0: Drive and Falkenberg Road. One of the left turn lanes is blocked as you work your way through the intersection with this crash. Also, a collision on westbound 92 at Wiggins Road. The left lane taken up as you work your way through Plant City. I-4 checking in with no problems throughout Hillsborough and Polk Counties. 75 looking good. 275, no accidents throughout Tampa and St. Pete. No problems to report on Dale Mabry. Steve Foster, News Radio WFLA.
1: I'm Justin Mosley here with your Max Defender 8 forecast. Warm and humid conditions once again for tonight, with readings settling into the middle and upper 70s for the Bay Area. As we head through the day on Tuesday, expect scattered showers and embedded thunderstorms, some of which could be locally strong and heavy across the region. That will linger into Wednesday as well, ahead of drier air in the form of lower humidity coming in as we head into Thursday and Friday, with bright sunshine and hot temperatures keeping up. That is your weather forecast. I'm Max Defender 8 meteorologist Justin Mosley.
2: They're being monitored. I'm Lisa Lacera, Fox News. Two people exposed to hantavirus on board a cruise ship are being treated at a university hospital in Atlanta.
3: Of the two patients now at Emory University Hospital, one has symptoms. The other is a close contact case. Infectious disease doctor Anish Mehta said while hantavirus is the main concern,
4: our patients may have other infections that we need to make sure we recognize and treat, and also have maybe other medical conditions.
3: David Fitter, who is handling hantavirus response for the CDC, said the Emory patients and other U.S. victims should avoid crowds. And if they must interact,
5: ensure that they are appropriately wearing any protective equipment.
3: The World Health Organization recommends 6 weeks of monitoring as the disease runs its course.
2: Fox's Kunal Scott, he calls the ceasefire unbelievably weak. President Trump talking about Iran's response to the U.S. peace proposal.
6: You have the moderates and you have the lunatics. And I think the moderates are more respected. The lunatics want to fight till the end. You know, it'll be a very quick fight.
2: The president says he didn't even finish reading the latest proposal from Iran. Alabama launching an investigation into the Southern Poverty Law Center, which is based in Montgomery.
7: State Attorney General Steve Marshall issuing a subpoena for information on fundraising and money paid to informants, saying the state looks forward to, quote, learning more about the inner workings of an organization we have long believed was rotten. This after the acting U.S. Attorney General Todd Blanche announced a criminal indictment accusing the center of fraud and manufacturing racism to justify its existence by using funds to pay informants inside extremist groups.
2: Fox's Lisa Brady. The organization has said it used intelligence to help stop attacks and disrupt hate groups. America's listening to Fox News.
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0: Born on America's darkest day of 9/11, the Tunnel to Towers Foundation has been helping America's heroes ever since. Heroes like United States Army Specialist Anthony Vargas. After the terrorist attacks on 9/11, Anthony's patriotism and love for our country drove him to enlist in the Army. He served honorably and dreamed of one day serving in the NYPD. But while on deployment, Anthony was killed instantly when an IED detonated near his unit. He left behind his loving wife, Louisa, their children, and his siblings. 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That's T, the number two.
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2: A Miami woman facing multiple charges after her young son flags down a state trooper following a fiery crash Mother's Day evening. First responders found the engine on fire and a 12-year-old boy holding a toddler and waving for help. Breathalyzer showed 34-year-old Iris Ruiz's blood level at more than twice the legal limit. In bond court, her defense attorney asking Judge Mindy Glazer for supervised visitation with the kids.
3: Absolutely not. Let her get clean and let the dependency judge decide if she's in a state to be a good mom. It's a shame. Her Mother's Day was spent driving drunk with two children in the car, which she could have killed.
2: She's charged with DUI and child abuse. Florida's Atlantic red snapper season getting a massive 39-day boost. The governor announcing the season is expanding from 2 days to over 5 weeks, starting May 22nd. The summer season starts a week from Friday on the 22nd and runs through June, followed by several three-day weekends in October. With Florida's News, I'm Kimba Tyler.
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8: Running into a few delays on the southbound side of 275 as you approach the hump of the Skyway Bridge. Mile marker 12, the left lane shut down with construction, and traffic is stuck a little bit trying to work your way towards Palmetto. No major problems to report on I-75 throughout Pasco and Hillsborough counties. Looking pretty good on I-4. No issues to report on State Road 60 or US 92. Also good driving on Dale Mabry as well as US 19. Steve Foster, News Radio WFL.

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6: Usually we have hot, blistering, sunny days here. Then again, it is Tampa. In a moment's notice, it's raining so hard, lightning is crashing everywhere, those cars are driving with their flashers on, and you're soaked head to toe. Avoid the bipolar weather. 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
7: 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I'm Lydia Serrano. 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I'm getting a lot of nice messages from you guys at Lydia News, LIDIANEWS, like news, because I've been in the journalism business for a very long time, since I was 21 years old. It's a long time. With us right now is president and CEO of Compass Strategies. He's a political analyst. He's a brilliant guy, and I love his dry sense of humor. Luke Ball, thank you so much for joining us.
8: Lydia, thank you for having me. Most folks say I have a face for radio, so it's good to join you on this.
7: No, you don't. No,
8: camera.
7: You don't. You're a handsome kid. I call you a kid. How old are you? Because you're young.
8: I'm 30 years old. I'm still.
7: You're 30. Oh, you look even younger.
8: I appreciate that. The gray hairs I have on my head are from Capitol Hill, and they don't count towards my actual age.
7: You have gray hair. You will be a, if you want to be, you could be a legislator if you wanted to be, a member of Congress, a governor eventually if you wanted to be a primetime host. You've got what it takes. I'm a good eye for talent. One of my interns that I had back in the day when I was in South Carolina, she is now, I knew she had star quality, and she's now big wig at ESPN. Another girl that was my intern, she is now main anchor in Miami. And so first time I ever had you on, I said, he's young, he's very smart. And the best, to me, what you have is that kind of like entertainment quality because you're funny. You know, and I think we need
8: that's a high compliment. I appreciate that very much. You're very gracious.
7: So I want to talk about Spencer Pratt and Karen Bass. So she listened to her on CNN and who she blames for what happened with the California wildfires and the devastation that was caused there while she was in Ghana. Clip 11.
9: Let me just say that as the mayor of the city, the buck stops with me. That is very, very clear. What was true of our city, but not just our city, our region, our county, was that we were not prepared because, let me just tell you, with climate change, we are experiencing climate events that Los Angeles is not prepared for.
7: What do you think about her blaming climate change?
8: I wouldn't say that she's unintelligent. I

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9: Guaranteed human.
10: That large plume of smoke in the western sky in South Florida.
11: Wildfires continue tearing through the Everglades along the Broward-Miami-Dade line. Florida Forest Service's Michelle Danielson says no word yet on what sparked the blazes.
12: This has been just a continuation of dry conditions.
11: People living in the impacted areas may experience intermittent road closures and smoky conditions. Residents affected should keep their windows and doors shut. Wendy Grossman.
10: The Max Road Miramar fire has burned more than 11,000 acres and is now 50% contained. The suspect and an officer-involved shooting at a Falatka block party has been identified. Police say 36-year-old Lazarius Bartley is currently being treated for his injuries and being charged with 2 counts of battery plus 1 count of fleeing for allegedly driving his vehicle into a city-approved block party Saturday. 2 police officers fired their weapons during the incident and have been placed on administrative leave. Florida lawmakers returning to Tallahassee tomorrow. For the second year in a row, the Republican-led chambers were not able to come to an agreement on passing a budget during the regular session. Democratic caucus leader Fentress Driscoll.
13: And I've not heard anyone from either chamber say that a consensus on the budget will be reached in a timely manner without the usual Republican infighting.
10: If an agreement is reached, lawmakers will return after Memorial Day to vote on the proposed budget. The plan then goes to the governor, who must sign in the budget by July 1st. Today, a ceremony marking 30 years since the Value Jet crash in the Florida Everglades, which went down with 105 passengers, 3 flight attendants, and the 2 pilots.
14: We remember the 110 pillars that we see here today.
10: The deadliest plane crash in Florida led to extensive changes in aviation regulations.
15: The only reason you have a smoke detector and fire suppression in the cargo hold is because of the years of work from family members and aviation professionals.
10: There are now also restrictions on what types of items are allowed to be shipped in the cargo hold. ValueJet 592 crashed after improperly packaged oxygen canisters caught fire, which spread, essentially disabling the jet. With Florida's News, I'm Kimba Tyler.
9: It's Ryan.
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0: Backups on the southbound side of 275 as you head to the Sunshine Skyway at mile marker 12. The left lane blocked, so things are slow all the way across to the Manatee County line. Also on southbound 275 at 54th Avenue North, off-ramp and on-ramp shut down with construction. Plan to detour using Gandy Boulevard or 38th Avenue North. No major problems to report on I-4 or I-75, and we look good on Dale Mabry and 41. 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
1: I'm Justin Mosley here with your Max Defender 8 forecast. Warm and humid conditions once again for tonight, with readings settling into the middle and upper 70s for the Bay Area. As we head through the day on Tuesday, expect scattered showers and embedded thunderstorms, some of which could be locally strong and heavy across the region. That will linger into Wednesday as well, ahead of drier air in the form of lower humidity coming in as we head into Thursday and Friday, with bright sunshine and hot temperatures keeping up. That is your weather forecast. I'm Max Defender 8 meteorologist Justin Mosley.
5: 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Now, seeing my grandson out on the water, it means everything to me. Watching him and taking in the blue waves, the sea breeze, the blurry horizon.
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18: They want the high court to intervene. I'm Lee Silicera, Fox News. Virginia Democrats want the Supreme Court to halt the state court ruling blocking new congressional districts.
19: Virginia state Democrats have asked the U.S. Supreme Court to invalidate the state Supreme Court's ruling. The state Supreme Court found the constitutional amendment put before voters authorizing congressional lines to be redrawn violated procedure. Virginia lawmakers have to pass a proposed constitutional amendment twice in two different sessions. And the state Supreme Court ruled that during the first passage, people had already started voting in the 2025 election. Virginia Democrats write that the state's high court got this wrong and is depriving voters of their right to lawfully enact districts. The emergency petition falls under the jurisdiction of Chief Justice John Roberts.
18: Fox's Jessica Rosenthal. Meanwhile, the high court has set the stage for Alabama to eliminate one of the two largely black congressional districts before the midterm elections. This follows last month's decision by the court to strike down a majority black House district in Louisiana as an unconstitutional racial gerrymander. 18 Americans who were on that cruise ship where hantavirus broke out are back in the U.S.
20: One who had conflicting test results but no symptoms is in a biocontainment unit at the University of Nebraska Medical Center, while two passengers who had traveled together were taken to Emory University Hospital in Atlanta. The remaining 15 passengers are staying in hotel-style accommodations at Nebraska Medical Center for observation.
18: Fox's Jonathan Sarri in Omaha. Three people died from the virus, though health officials say the spread from human to human is very rare. President Trump says the Iran ceasefire is on life support after he rejected Tehran's response to end the conflict over the weekend. The president said the proposal included some concessions, but it did not include a plan for Iran to end its nuclear program. 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
21: 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If you want to know about the history of this country, it is imperative that you know the role that the Bible played in shaping it. Our founding fathers, both Christian and non-Christian alike, were heavily influenced by the Bible. Here to share another story is Robert Morgan, who's the author of 100 Bible Verses That Made America, defining moments that shaped our enduring foundation of faith. Take it away, Robert.
22: 2 or 3 years ago, when I was in New York City, I spent a day in Lower Manhattan and the area around Wall Street. Within just a few blocks, I searched out some of America's greatest historical sites. The Brooklyn Bridge now spans the East River at a spot very close to where George Washington's Revolutionary Army escaped disaster during a remarkable nighttime evacuation. Nearby is Francis Tavern, where Washington later met with his generals after the war. 5 minutes later, I was gazing at the Statue of Liberty. Nearby is Fulton Street, the origin of a powerful 1857 religious revival that spread over the United States. And at the end of Fulton Street is the 9/11 Memorial and Museum. So much history within just a few blocks. And don't forget the nearby Federal Building, the site of America's first presidential inauguration. The old Federal Building that Washington knew no longer stands, but the newer Federal Building that now stands on the spot contains a small museum, and there I saw Washington's inaugural Bible. I thought of the springtime day in 1789 when Washington placed his hand on the Bible, took the oath of office, and then bent over and reverently kissed the Bible in full view of the great assembled crowd. That Bible has been preserved, and four other presidents have borrowed it for their own inaugurations: Warren Harding, Dwight Eisenhower, Jimmy Carter, and George H.W. Bush. George W. Bush wanted to use Washington's Bible, but his inauguration was threatened by rain, and no one wanted to risk damaging its hallowed pages. Only once has Washington's Bible faced the prospect of destruction: on September 11, 2001. It was on loan to the aforementioned France's Tavern Museum in Lower Manhattan when terrorists destroyed the nearby Twin Towers of the World Trade Center. For 2 days, no one knew if Washington's Bible had escaped ruin. The area was sealed off as rescue workers searched for survivors. Finally, on September 13, police officers in an unmarked cruiser entered the area, accompanying the custodians of the Bible. The air was still thick with dust and smoke, and the tavern was strewn with rubble. But the building itself seemed unharmed. Inside, untouched and unscathed, was Washington's inaugural Bible. The Bible, after all, in its essential nature, is an indestructible book. For millennia, its critics have tried to ban it, burn it, and bar it from those who want it or need it. Still, the Bible endures as the central book of human literature, as the centerpiece of spiritual life, and as the compelling document that shaped the United States of America. George Washington came from a family of devout Christians. His father was active in the Anglican Church, and his mother, Mary Bell Washington, was godly and strong-willed, and she was an enthusiastic teacher of Scripture to her son. Washington's wife, Martha, was a devout believer in Christ. And furthermore, Washington brought up his children, who were actually his stepchildren, on explicitly Christian textbooks, on prayer books and Bibles with their names gilded upon them. Washington's stepson, George Washington Park Curtis, who was known as Wash and raised at Mount Vernon, said, "On Sundays, unless the weather was uncommonly severe, the President and Mrs. Washington attended divine services at Christ Church, and in the evenings, the President read to Mrs. Washington in her chamber a sermon or some portion from the sacred writings." Washington also used a variety of terms of reverence and respect to describe Jesus Christ. In the ornate language of the day, he called Jesus the divine author of our blessed religion, our gracious Redeemer, the great Lord and ruler of the nations, the judge of the hearts of men, and the giver of life. A later president, Calvin Coolidge, said, "The foundation of our society and our government rests so much on the teachings of the Bible that it would be difficult to support them if faith in these teachings would cease to be practically universal in our country." Vice President Theodore Roosevelt said something very similar as he addressed the Long Island Bible Society just weeks before being thrust into the presidency. Roosevelt said, "A large number of people tend to forget that the teachings of the Bible are so interwoven and entwined with our whole civic and social life that it would be literally, I do not mean figuratively, I mean literally, impossible for us to figure out to ourselves what that life would be like if these teachings were removed." President Franklin Roosevelt said, "We cannot read the history of our rise and development as a nation without reckoning with the place the Bible has occupied in shaping the advances of the Republic. The best way to keep America strong is to know her history, to honor her roots, to preserve her legacy, and to cherish the eternal God who, in his providence, placed this continent between two shimmering seas, and who, in his goodness, provided a book that became her moral and intellectual foundation.
21: And a terrific job on the production, editing, and storytelling by our own Greg Hengler. And a special thanks to Robert Morgan, who's the author of 100 Bible Verses That Made America. And the story of Washington's Bible, I did not know that it was missing in action, but to be discovered, and of all places, Francis Terwin, is just remarkable. The story of the Bible and its role in American history here on Our American Stories. Lee Habib here. 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
21: And we return to Our American Stories. Up next, a story about America's favorite non-contact sport, talking about fantasy football. For the uninformed or uninitiated, fantasy football has nothing to do with sorcery or magic spells, unless you count getting a league winner off of the waiver wire as a particular form of sorcery. It's a game where you serve as the general manager of a football team by drafting real-life players and receiving points for how well they did in their real-life game that week. Here to tell the story of the first fantasy football league is Peter Funt, author of Inside Fantasy Football and the host of Candid Camera. Let's get into the story. We start it with football going from Bush League to the big time because of a merger.
4: The Oakland Raiders were third in the Western Division with a 6-8 record. Tom Flores was ranked sixth in passing in the AFL. Jetstream Smith just was.
7: The turning point really was in 1960 when the AFL was formed, and this was a rival to the NFL as we know it now. And some of the teams in the AFL were owned by guys who tried hard to get an NFL franchise and were, for one reason or another, rejected. So there were these wealthy individuals who wanted to invest in football. The NFL wouldn't let them in, and so they formed the AFL. Originally, in 1960, there were 8 teams in the AFL, and one of them, in fact, the last to join the list, was the Oakland Raiders. They were last because they weren't even supposed to be in. That spot was intended for the Minnesota Vikings. But at the last minute, the Vikings jumped into the NFL, and these AFL upstarts had one vacancy. So they hurriedly formed the Oakland Raiders. And right from the start, it was a mess. And I don't want to insult Raider fans today. They won a few games their first year in 1960. They won, I believe, 2 in their second season. And by the third season, the 1962 season, their pathetic record was 1-13. And a minority owner of this Oakland Raider franchise was a Bay Area resident named Bill Winkenbach. His friends called him Wink. He was a big sports fan. He was interested, like many of us, in playing sports, but quickly found he wasn't good enough at it. What he was good at was business, and he was in the ceramic tile business. He made a lot of money, and he decided to invest a chunk of it in this terrible Oakland Raider team. Now, the interesting thing about Winkenbach is that 10 years earlier, in the mid-early 1950s, he actually invented an early form of fantasy sports. First, he did it with PGA Tour golf. And he had this idea that if he and his friends each divided up the field at a PGA Tour event, and then kept track of the individual scores of the players and translated it somehow into small monetary bets, they could make a game out of it. They never used the word fantasy sports. That came in way later. But they were playing essentially a form of the game. They became interested to the point where they tried it with baseball. So again, in the mid-50s, Winkenbach was playing a very crude early form of fantasy baseball. All they counted was home runs and certain pitching statistics. But that was in the back of his mind in 1962, when Winkenbach accompanied the Raiders on a road trip to the East Coast. By the time they landed in New York City, their record for the season was 0-7. And really, things were headed in the wrong direction. Winkenbach and his pals who traveled with the team, and that included a writer for the Oakland Tribune, some members of the Raiders front office staff, they were all miserable, not only because the team was doing so poorly, but because as fans, they wish they had some superstars to root for. Don't forget the other league, the successful NFL, had big stars like Jim Brown and Mike Ditka and Frank Gifford. And they're kind of moaning over the fact that they don't have anybody in their league of that caliber, and they certainly don't have anybody that good on the Raiders. So here they are in New York, and they're going to play the team called the New York Titans. And they later became, as we know, the New York Jets. But this was the Titans in 1962. It was a rainy, miserable night when they showed up in New York in advance of the game. They went to a hotel in mid-Manhattan and quickly made their way into the bar. And the more they drank, the more the idea for this, again, they didn't call it fantasy game, but this game, this pretend football game, took shape. And by morning, they had essentially invented fantasy football. They flew home to Oakland, and it was too late in the season to start this game, and they waited until the following summer, the 1963 football season, and they had a draft in August in Winkenbach's basement in Oakland. And there were eight guys, and they each had a helper, so there was a grand total of 16 guys. And they formed this league, the very first fantasy football league in history, and they gave it a very unusual, cumbersome name. They called it the Greater Oakland Professional Pigskin Prognosticators League. Gopple. And that, folks, was the first fantasy football league. The interesting thing is, the rules that they came up with for the Gopple League were quite similar to what we play today, at least in so-called seasonal redraft, recreational fantasy football competition. It's quite similar to what they did. But it was much, much more difficult for these guys, primarily because there were no computers. The only source of information about the football games was the box scores in newspapers. And in order to keep track of the results for the fantasy football games, Winkenbach spent hours and hours each week late into the night looking at the box score in the early edition of the newspaper and carefully tabulating how everybody was doing. And I repeat, they did not use the term fantasy football. In fact, that term didn't even enter the lexicon until some decades later. What did they call it? Winkenbach called his game the draft. That's what he called it. Because they knew then, as many of us know now, that perhaps the most exciting part of a fantasy football competition is the draft. Getting together, taking turns, picking players, forming relationships that in some cases carry on for decades. And so they called it the draft, but the rules were similar to what we think of today. They played for pennies and they had a lot of fun.
21: And a special thanks to Peter Funt, his book Inside Fantasy Football. Go to Amazon or the usual suspects and pick it up. And by the way, the draft is now a mega event, and a larger part of it has to do with these guys drinking in New York. And the next thing you know, you have the Greater Oakland Professional Pigskin Prognosticators League, Gopple, and the beginning, the birth of fantasy football. The story of the first fantasy football team here on Our American Stories.
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14: Not so much my job being cut off the org chart, it's just that I'm being non-renewed due to someone that's going to take that position who got cut off the org chart.
10: The superintendent claims Broward Schools has lost $225 million in funding over the past 3 years with 25,000 fewer students. We continue to feel pain at the pumps with gas prices just below $5 a gallon. Despite the high prices, the governor refusing to suspend Florida's gas tax. Democratic Representative Fentress Driscoll.
15: Months ago, House and Senate Democrats called on the governor to suspend the gas tax immediately. We didn't ask for a study or a press release. We asked for relief. And yet, here we are, still waiting while they refuse to act.
10: The governor arguing a holiday won't actually help your wallet, claiming retailers would just hike prices to soak up the savings. With Florida's News, I'm Kimba Tyler.
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28: Driving in St. Pete, you're going to see southbound 275 at 54th Avenue North. The off-ramp and the on-ramp both shut down with construction. Plan to detour using Gandy Boulevard or the 38th Avenue North exit. Also southbound 275 at mile marker 12. This is as you approach the Skyway Bridge. Left lane shut down in that stretch with the overnight hours. And you're also going to see construction on eastbound I-4 shutting down the right lane by State Road 33. Steve Foster, News Radio WFLA.
1: I'm Justin Mosley here with your Max Defender 8 forecast. Warm and humid conditions once again for tonight, with readings settling into the middle and upper 70s for the Bay Area. As we head through the day on Tuesday, expect scattered showers and embedded thunderstorms, some of which could be locally strong and heavy across the region. That will linger into Wednesday as well, ahead of drier air in the form of lower humidity coming in as we head into Thursday and Friday, with bright sunshine and hot temperatures keeping up. That is your weather forecast. I'm Max Defender 8 meteorologist Justin Mosley.
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21: This is Lee Habib, and this is Our American Stories. Up next, a story from John Busby. John is the man behind The Culture Buzz, a regionally broadcast interview show out in Iowa, and a listener of Our American Stories on WHO in Des Moines. Today, John shares with us the story of an American staple food that he felt growing up was named after him. Let's get into the story. Take it away, John.
0: Cooking is at once child's

On a hot griddle, the batter is no more than a quarter of an inch thick. This description evoked images of pioneers and cowpokes plodding across vast expanses of the West, salivating at the dining fantasy of pulling up that supply of cornmeal from their saddlebag at the next campsite and transforming that dry, gritty bit of powder into nourishment to sustain them on their epic journeys. These basics of kitchen concoctions have been emblazoned with many other names over time, dependent upon the region or heritage of where they were being made. Hoe cake, Johnny bread, corn spider bread, also ash cake, batter cake, corn cake, corn pone, hoe cake, mush bread, pone, Johnnikin, or Johnnikin. For me, these childhood edibles will always be called Johnny Cakes. Named after me. Before wandering down Reminiscence Road, here's a little more history about this modest meal. This dish was prepared along the Atlantic coast from Newfoundland to Jamaica. Johnny Cakes are the New England equivalent of tortillas. Rhode Islanders are so passionate about their Johnny Cakes, they have many baking and eating contests every year to celebrate their historical ties to this traditional treat. They get a little crazy on the side dishes. They serve Johnny Cakes with clam fritters and clam chowder. Plus get exotic on the toppings like coffee syrup, which you drink in milk. Ovaltine-like in preparation, except $6 a half pint. It better be damn good at that price. Historians think that Johnnikin, an American Indian word meant corn cake, could possibly be the original moniker. The settlers of New England learned how to make Johnny Cakes from the local Pawtuxet Indians. When the Pilgrims landed in Plymouth in 1620, most of their wheat brought from England and spoiled on the long voyage. Their supply of Twinkies probably was gone by the end of the first week at sea. Supposedly, Miles Standish, the military leader of the Plymouth colony, discovered a cache of corn stored by the Indians. An Indian named Tisquantum, also known as Squanto, was most helpful during the winter of 1621 in the settlers' survival. He was one of five Indians taken to England in 1605 by Captain John Weymouth, who was tasked to find the prized Northwest Passage by Sir Ferdinando George. In 1614, Tisquantum was brought back to America, assisting some of the George's men in mapping the New England coast. Tisquantum lived out the rest of his life in the Plymouth colony, teaching the settlers how to grow corn, pound corn into meal, and how to cook with it. He also acted as interpreter and guide. In retrospect, such history was infused in each and every one of those hot cakes. Grandma Ike was our master kitchen wizard. She would take a pile of dried cornmeal and turn it into mouth-watering delights, creating what we knew as, and were rightfully named, Johnny Cakes. As the oldest of my siblings, she undoubtedly honored my seniority by naming these griddle-cooked goodies after me. There could be no other reasonable explanation. So whether Johnny Cakes, Johnny Cakes, or Johnny Bread, it doesn't matter. Just don't leave out the most important part, the Johnny. In looking back, the Johnny Cakes we consume for breakfasts and suppers were a frugal staple of the Neen Farm menu. The most expensive part of this belly-filling meal was the syrup, or the blend of butter and honey, used to top the hearty pancake wannabes. I think the Johnny Cakes were a somewhat flexible recipe for her, as she occasionally liked to include an egg or two to give it a little more protein. I firmly believe this, as when we were hanging around the kitchen during her preparation, she would ask for volunteers to help her crack the eggs. We all willingly stepped forward, and she would ceremoniously choose a noggin upon which to crack the egg.
Truth be told, there was many a scalp

0: was gooed by escaping egg once the cracking happened. This was not some accident at the hand of the Iowa master homemaker, Isel Neen. Hardly, as she was indeed honored with a Wallace's Farmer Master Farm Homemaker recognition in 1947. Identified, of course, in the traditional way, Mrs. Carl Neen. No, such an accident as this was a calculated bit of kitchen mischief inflicted upon the cranium of one of her grandkids. If she had wanted, she could have cracked two eggs at once without losing a single glob of egg innards in the process. Her tell following such a mishap was always when the kitchen would ring with her signature cackling laughter. We accepted this as a messy badge of grandmotherly love. As the stacks of circular piping hot edibles grew, they would be whisked to the dining table just spitting distance from the kitchen to a table filled with awaiting ravenous diners. A little imagination could conjure an image of a mother bird feeding her chirping brood. The chatter from the family would quickly ratchet down, replaced by the contented feasting of this country cuisine. This was a daily act of hers, the nurturing practice of providing warm, filling, and delicious foods for those who resided under her protective roof. Had I opened my senses to the greater understanding of what I was eating when Johnny Cakes were served, I would have tasted much more. I would have dined on family love, tasted hints of history and ethnic lore, savored the rich subtleties of tradition, shared communion and gathering of kin. These were the finer nuances being served to my underdeveloped palate.
1: And a terrific job on the production, editing, and storytelling by our own Monty Montgomery. And a special thanks to John Busby. John is the man behind the Culture Buzz, a regionally broadcast interview show out of Iowa, and he's a listener to Our American Stories on WHO in Des Moines. And what a story he told us about the act of love that is cooking. And indeed, that's what Grandma was doing every time she cracked one of those eggs on her grandkids' heads. And that's what Johnny finally realized he was partaking of, not just Johnny Cakes, but something more, that there were tastes and hints of history in those Johnny Cakes and local lore and so much more being served than just food. Grandma Ike, she turned pounds of dry cornmeal into watering delights. That was her gift and the gift she shared with her family. The story of Johnny Cakes here on Our American Stories.
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13: And we continue with Our American Stories. It's National Police Week. All week long across the country, people across this country honoring those who paid the ultimate price as cops, sheriffs, or law enforcement of any kind. Up next, a story about one of those officers. On March 25th, 2024, Jonathan Diller and his partner were investigating an illegally parked SUV in the Far Rockaway section of Queens when a 34-year-old with a long rap sheet pulled out a gun and opened fire at the officers. Diller was hit just below his bulletproof vest. He was rushed to Jamaica Hospital, but his wounds were too severe. He was the first NYPD cop to lose his life in 2 years. There were several speakers at his funeral, none more moving than his wife, Stephanie, who stood at the podium alongside her one-year-old son, Ryan, at the St. Rose of Lima Catholic Church in Massapequa Park. She didn't talk about how he died, but how her husband lived and who he was.
14: I am not sure where to start, and I could probably talk about Jonathan for hours, so I'll start from the beginning. Jonathan was born and raised on Long Island, the son of Fran and Stephen Diller, and brother to Jennifer and Jason. He was the youngest of three, which obviously means he was the mischievous one. But he also had the sweetest heart and the guiltiest conscience, so he would always smooth things over by making his mom handwritten apology letters. He grew up taking memorable ski trips with his family, playing lacrosse and hockey, and forming friendships that would last a lifetime. He was a connector, the kind of guy that would draw people in and could find something in common with everyone, a friend to everyone. Following graduating from St. Mary's High School, he attended SUNY Maritime, where he lived with his cousin Robert. He loved telling stories of traveling all over the world in the ship, seeing beautiful places, and making amazing memories. After graduation, Jonathan and I started dating after getting set up by our mutual friend, Evan. I remember on one of our very first dates, we went to see a movie. He was so tired from work that he fell asleep in the movie theater. He started snoring so loudly that the people around us asked me to wake him up. But of course, if you ever asked him the story, I'm the one who fell asleep, started snoring, and embarrassed him. It didn't take long for me to realize how special he was. He loved to make everyone laugh, and he had the most infectious personality. When you talked to him, he really listened, and he made me feel like I was the only person in the room. Early on in our relationship, Jonathan's job required him to be away for a month at a time. He was really proud of his work driving ships, and he made sure to send emails letting me know that he was always thinking of me. We must have exchanged over 100 emails through the years that I will forever cherish. I would excitedly wake up to emails from him with hilarious subject lines such as, Jonathan Diller is a stud, and sweet messages like, I'm gonna spoil the heck out of you when I get home, and I'll be home before you know it. You're gonna blink, and I'll be in front of you giving you a big kiss. I quickly knew I found the person I was going to marry. I never doubted how much Jonathan loved me because he always told me. He was absolutely my soulmate and we could just understand each other with a look. Anytime I entered a room, I looked for him and knew that the place I belonged was the spot next to him. He could always make me laugh and that was one of the things I loved most about him. He would make an absolute fool of himself just to get me to crack a smile. We had a connection that not many people get to experience in their lifetime. In November of 2019, after our wedding, I remember being so nervous to walk at our wedding. I remember being so nervous to walk down the aisle in front of so many people. But as soon as the church doors opened, I saw him look at me. I realized how lucky I was. He looked at me like I was his whole world, and he always treated me like I was his whole world. Together, we lived a very simple life in Massapequa. We worked hard, we relaxed at home when we could, and we got the cutest dog in the world, Tucker. We did everything together, and I really mean that. We were best friends. He would call us Batman and Robin, but he said I was Batman and that he was Robin. When I would meet people, I would say, if you like me, just wait until you meet my husband. He worked for his family's company before deciding to become a police officer in 2021. Everyone was so proud that he found something that he loved to do, and he was exceptional at it. He would go in early, stay late, work overtime, all because he just loved it. It's no surprise he was an incredible police officer when you think about the type of man he was. He was always putting people above himself, dropping everything to help someone in need, and speaking up for what was right. He was a fierce protector of everyone around him. He spoke his mind and wasn't afraid. I always admired him for his honesty and courage. He was my absolute greatest confidant. But nothing compared to his best role of all, being a dad. Jonathan always wanted to be a dad, and he wasted no time being the greatest one. I will never forget the look on his face when our son was born. I don't think we could ever achieve a greater happiness. He was so proud of Ryan. Every time he did something new, it was like an explosion of joy from both of us. Jonathan wanted nothing more than to show Ryan off to anyone and everyone he knew. He was excited that Ryan's first word was Dada, and I remember I would playfully try to get him to say Mama instead. But now I never want to stop hearing Ryan say Dada to me. I couldn't have asked for a better partner to have a child with than Jonathan. We were a team. He would always kiss and hug me in front of Ryan and said that he wanted Ryan to see his dad loves his mommy so much. And then we would pick him up between the two of us and smush his cheeks with kisses together. When you fall in love with someone, you think you can't possibly love them any more than you do right now. But then you get married and you think, okay, now there's no way I can love them anymore. And then you have a child with them, and guess what? You love them even more. Jonathan taught me that true love has no limit. Our lives were pretty much perfect until 5 days ago when everything changed forever. He was called into duty, and in typical Jonathan fashion, he didn't run away. He did what was right, and he did what he loved. He wasn't the type to sugarcoat anything, so I won't sugarcoat this. This is devastating. It's a devastating, senseless, and tragic loss for so many, our family, our friends, and the entire city of New York. It's a shame that someone who brought so much positivity to the world was given such a negative ending. There was so much he was looking forward to, like watching his siblings build a life with their spouses, seeing his friends become fathers, and watching his son grow. It breaks my heart that Ryan was robbed of getting to know his, to grow up with his dad. Jonathan had so many things he wanted to teach him, like how to play ice hockey, how to drive a car, ride a bike, to watch Ryan go to his first day of school and watch him graduate on his last. I am eternally grateful that Jonathan made me Ryan's mother. If I am missing him, I can look to Ryan to feel close to him, because his son is just like him, always making people smile. And I promise to raise him to be even more like his dad. It's hard to imagine how long I have to wait to see Jonathan again. When the doors to heaven open for me one day, I hope to see Jonathan standing there looking at me just like he did on our wedding day. My husband died a hero, but he also lived as one. Our world will never be the same, but I know I speak for everyone when I say I could not be more proud of him. It's been 2 years and 2 months since Detective Rivera and Detective Mora made the ultimate sacrifice, just like my husband, Jonathan Diller. Dominique Rivera stood in front of all the elected officials present today pleading for change. That change never came. And now my son will grow up without his father. I will grow old without my husband. And his parents have to say goodbye to their child. How many more police officers and how many more families need to make the ultimate sacrifice before we start protecting them? I don't wish this kind of pain on anyone. Jonathan lived his life doing good for people, and it's now time for people to do good for all the officers he represents. Which reminds me, to all his friends in the 105, CRT, and the boys, he wanted me to say, I love you. Jonathan, Ryan, and I don't know how we're going to live without you, but I am so amazingly grateful for every single moment we had with you. Rest in peace, Jonathan, the man who captured my heart and now all of New York's.

heartbreaking words by Stephanie Diller, and yet the pride in her husband and how he lived. Stephanie Diller's words were a stark reminder that the men and women serving to protect us across this country, the 700,000 cops, sheriffs, and federal agents, are overwhelmingly good people. Good people who go to work each day to protect and serve, and sometimes never come home. This is Our American Stories.

0: My dad passed away unexpectedly. 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
10: Guaranteed human.
11: Broward School officials spending hours listening to employees and debating how to solve a budget shortfall.
10: Broward Schools has lost $225 million in funding over the past 3 years, with 25,000 fewer students, and the superintendent anticipates another up to 10,000 students will be lost next year, proposing eliminating 1,000 positions, 300 which are filled. School board member Debbie Hickson.
12: We all understand the human side of this. This is heartbreaking for all of us, as it is for you, and we wish we weren't here, but we are.
10: Adam Severa believes top positions should be cut first.
13: How are we supposed to give these kids a quality education when everybody, it seems like, that's having interaction with them on a school staff level is subject to the chopping block?
10: Eric Rodriguez, Miami.
11: OpenAI being sued by the family of an FSU mass shooting victim.
14: The lawsuit alleges gross negligence and product liability claims, according to the attorney Amy Wilbanks, who filed it on behalf of murder victim Tiru Chaba's family.
15: If you're going to put a product that is inherently dangerous out for public use, particularly by use that includes children and young people.
14: The suit names the AI chatbot as a co-conspirator of suspected gunman Phoenix Eichner, who they say had constant communication with it before the shooting. Attorneys say they're seeking damages with lots of zeros, as OpenAI is valued as a $1 trillion company. I'm Karen Curtis.
11: The legislature expected to pass a tax package as part of the budget when it meets for a special session tomorrow. Democrat Representative Frances Driscoll wants them to suspend the 22-cent a gallon gas tax to help Florida drivers deal with the high price at the pump.
16: Gasoline prices for Floridians have soared. Every day, the governor waits to suspend this tax is another day he's choosing state coffers over the kitchen table.
17: I don't think the consumer really felt relief because of the way the prices fluctuate.
11: The governor says unlike sales tax, the state gas tax is assessed on gallons when product is imported into Florida. He says these taxes are usually passed down the supply chain to consumers to pay at the pump. With Florida's News, I'm Kimba Tyler.
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19: Driving in St. Pete, you're going to see southbound 275 at 54th Avenue North. The off-ramp and the on-ramp both shut down with construction. Plan to detour using Gandy Boulevard or the 38th Avenue North exit. Also southbound 275 at mile marker 12. This is as you approach the Skyway Bridge. Left lane shut down in that stretch with the overnight hours. And you're also going to see construction on eastbound I-4 shutting down the right lane by State Road 33. Steve Foster, News Radio WFLA.
20: I'm Justin Mosley here with your Max Defender 8 forecast. Warm and humid conditions once again for tonight, with readings settling into the middle and upper 70s for the Bay Area. As we head through the day on Tuesday, expect scattered showers and embedded thunderstorms, some of which could be locally strong and heavy across the region. That will linger into Wednesday as well, ahead of drier air in the form of lower humidity coming in as we head into Thursday and Friday, with bright sunshine and hot temperatures keeping up. That is your weather forecast. I'm Max Defender 8 meteorologist Justin Mosley.
21: The deal is on life support. I'm Lisa Lacera, Fox News. That's what President Trump is saying about the ceasefire between the U.S. and Iran after he got a response from Tehran on the U.S. peace proposal.
22: I would call it the weakest right now after reading the piece of garbage they sent us. I didn't even finish reading it.
21: The Iranian hold on the Strait of Hormuz and the U.S. blockade of Iranian ports are still in place. The president said to travel to China Wednesday to meet with President Xi Jinping.
23: Iran is likely to dominate the agenda as China has both political and economic interests in the Middle East. As the Wall Street Journal points out, President Xi also wants the fighting to stop as Middle East turmoil restricts China's oil supply and shrinks the country's ability to buy Chinese goods. Among other issues, the future of Taiwan, where the U.S. sells billions of dollars worth of weapons. And while China sees Taiwan as its own, the U.S. leaves its label a bit more ambiguous.
21: Fox's Mark Meredith at the White House. A not guilty plea for the man accused of attempting to assassinate President Trump at the White House Correspondents' Dinner has pled not guilty.
24: Cole Allen's defiant not guilty pleas to all the charges he's facing comes as the former educator faces serious allegations, including the charge that he was trying to kill the president the night of the White House Correspondents' Dinner. In addition to those not guilty pleas, Allen's legal team stayed busy asking the court to disqualify U.S. Attorney for D.C. Jeanine Pirro and Acting AG Todd Blanche from the case, since both were at the event where the shooting took place.
21: Fox's Kevin Cork. Allen is also charged with assaulting a federal officer with a deadly weapon and two gun charges. The charge of attempting to assassinate the president carries a maximum sentence of life in prison. Two of the Americans exposed to hantavirus on a cruise ship are being treated at Emory University Hospital in Atlanta. Health officials there say one has symptoms. 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
5: 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I've been surfing here since I was a kid. Now, seeing my grandson out on the water, it means everything to me. 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
19: This is Lee Habib, and this is Our American Stories, the show where America is the star and the American people. Our next storyteller is a law enforcement consultant, author, and active senior lead officer in Los Angeles. We'll let him introduce himself. Let's take a listen.
0: I'm Dion Joseph. I am a 27-year veteran of law enforcement. My primary assignment is working in the Skid Row area of downtown Los Angeles, working with the homeless. Been doing so for about 25 years. It's ended up being my calling. The reason it became my calling was kind of weird. I never wanted to be a police officer. I was indoctrinated by friends and activist groups that I ran with that the police were basically my natural mortal enemy. And, you know, a couple of times I was racially profiled didn't help. When I was a civilian, then came the Rodney King incident. And the Rodney King incident, on top of the insult to injury of those officers getting off for doing that horrible act that they engaged in, really, really had a negative impact on me. So I suffered from what's called availability bias. The only thing that was being shown or told to me about police officers was negative. My favorite rap groups were Public Enemy, NWA, KRS-One, and everything they said was either F the police or the police were beasts. They were monsters who were trying to exterminate black people. And I bought into it. And what happened was my father and mother, they founded the first black-owned restaurant in the city of Long Beach. Literally, they were history makers. And their goal was to try to employ and empower the community, and it worked. He had a successful construction business. He was giving guys second chances who couldn't get chances because of their criminal record and whatnot. And when we started that restaurant in that shopping center, it was pretty successful. And then the riots hit. And after the riots, our construction company suffered because not a lot of people wanted to hire a black-owned company as one of the fallouts of the so-called rebellion. And I was out of work for about 3 or 4 months. No paycheck, and I had just met the most beautiful woman in the world, my beautiful wife, Tasha. And of course, you don't want to be a deadbeat. You want to be able to support and take care of her, your future wife. So I put my name in the hats of many jobs, and not one called me. And then I had a friend and an uncle who was on the police force, and he says, "Hey, our department is hiring. Why don't you put your name in that hat?" And I was like, "That police force? I saw what they did to Rodney King. I'm not going to do this. I will never be with that department." And things got worse for me. And finally, I just said, "You know what? Go ahead and put your name in the hat and see what happens." And if they call me, I felt like I was going to do like 3 years and quit and go finish college or something like that or do something else. So anyway, I was praying for other jobs to call me. And the only one that called me was my current agency. And I'll never forget when I got the letter, I was in my mom's restaurant. And three of my childhood friends, people who have known me for years, are sitting at a table eating some short ribs and chicken. And I showed my mom. I said, "Mom, I passed. I made it." And she starts celebrating, and she was saying, "My son's going to be a police officer." All three of my friends looked at me. I won't call them friends. I'll call them associates. Look, because my friends would never desert me. Looked at me, stood up, walked out of the restaurant, and wanted nothing to do with me anymore. And I couldn't believe it. I hadn't even put on a badge yet. But it was affecting my quote unquote blackness, so to speak. You know, as we're in the age of identity politics, you know, there's a certain way you have to identify yourself as a black man. And I guess they didn't see me as a black man anymore. They saw me as the enemy, and I hadn't even put on a uniform yet. So nonetheless, I was raised not to really care about what people thought about me. I had a goal. I wanted to take care of my wife, and I wanted to get married and be a good supporter. And I joined. And I was, before joining, I'll never forget, my wife's side of the family, they didn't have a very good relationship with the police. In fact, it was horrendous. You know, you're talking about police officers back in the 70s kidnapping my mother-in-law and driving her around the block threatening to hurt her. You know, cousins of theirs who were shot, you know, unarmed and things of that nature. They were not fans of the police. So I kept getting it from all sides. You know, from my mother-in-law's side, it was, "Don't let those quote unquote white boys change you. Don't let those white boys change you. Here's what they did to me back in 1960 this." And everything was past tense. And it was scaring me. And of course, my dad, he was a little disappointed at first that I joined, because of course, every father wants his son to continue the legacy of the business. But that just wasn't for me. So he was telling me, you know, about all the horror stories that my uncle saw on the job, and all these things were swirling in my mind. So I'll never forget, it was the Christmas night. I proposed to my wife. She said yes, thank God. And the next morning, December 26, 1995, I was standing in what's called the black line. It was a tradition in the police academy that when you're on your first day at the academy, all applicants have to stand on a black line. And basically what happens is they're testing your will. They're testing you. You have your instructors yelling at you and barking at you, seeing if you had the temperament or the, or you know, to be a police officer. And I think we had several of my classmates quit. And the whole time I'm thinking, I know these guys are about to call me the N-word. It never happened. Never happened. In the academy, 90% of what we learned was more about human relations in Spanish than how to keep our heads from being blown off our shoulders. That's how crazy it was. It's like it was complete opposite or juxtaposed to what my family and friends were telling me. And I was surprised at how open they allowed me to be. I was able to share how many African-Americans felt about the police, my experiences with the police, and no one shunned me. They listened, and it was really a great experience. It actually helped me break down stereotypes that I had of my white classmates and the other classmates I had. So, but that didn't cure me yet.
1: 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He had had encounters that weren't good, but my goodness, what he was learning as he was becoming an officer about his friends and himself and his fellow officers. Well, it was a learning experience for everyone. 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
0: And we continue with Our American Stories and with Senior Lead Officer in Los Angeles, Dion Joseph. Let's continue where we last left off.
8: Then I ended up graduating from the academy, and I ended up in the field in Venice Beach. And I'll never forget, my first training officer was basically abusive to me. He was very, very cruel. His whole mantra was, it's my job not to hire you, to get you fired. And basically, I was this close to getting fired. And my second training officer was a department legend. His name was Bill Snowden. And they told me to study up on him. And I pulled some of his police reports. And I'm looking at this guy. He made 2,300 arrests in a black neighborhood called Oakwood. I'm like, oh, my God, I'm about to work with this guy, a white guy who was arrested 2,300 black people in a small part of Venice Beach. And I was like, all the things my family was telling me and all the things they put in my heart, you know, was like swelling up inside me. And I was scared. So finally, I meet the man, and we get in the car, and I work with him, and he drove me over to Oakwood where he patrols. And it was the strangest thing. I'm driving through the area and with this 6'4", blonde haired, blue eyed white guy with a big old mustache, right? the stereotypical vision of what people would think a racist cop would look like. And as he's driving through the community, I'm hearing this. Hey, Snow. Hey, God bless you, Snowden. Hey, thanks for helping my cousin, Snowden. Oh, my God. Hey, thanks for helping my cousin while he was in jail, Snowden. I'm sitting here like, what the hell is this? You know, is this guy scaring the community so bad that they just smile away? I thought I was in an episode of The Godfather or something like that. It was weird. And he saw the look on my face, and he pulled the car over. He says, you got something on your mind? I was like, sir, I don't understand it. You're in a black community. You arrested half the people here and their mother. Why do these people love you? And he said this. He said, Dion, this is Oakwood. It's one of the most violent areas in the city. You know, I'm not here because these people are black. I'm here because if I'm not, people die. These people understand why we're here. But what they also want you to do is, whether you're arresting them or counseling them or whatever, you make sure you treat them with dignity and respect. That's all they want from us. And he said, as long as you work for me, young man, you will treat everyone we contact with dignity and respect. And I was like, whew, thank God. Another stereotype was completely broken down that my family was feeding me. And it really, really helped me break my tunnel vision about, you know, groups of people, you know, especially white police officers. So, and it wasn't that he was giving me permission to do that. I already knew that that was the cop I wanted to be. It was just good to know that an officer of his stature, this legend, this department legend, believed in the same thing I believed in. And it was a pleasure working this, with this man. After my probation was up, he literally saved my career. I graduated from probation and ended up at Central Division. And Central Division is where Skid Row is. Now, I wasn't really excited about going to Skid Row at all. I remember one of my training officers telling me, he said, Dion, you have to wear a body condom to work there. The people have hepatitis, AIDS, HIV. They got needles in their pocket. You're going to get in their use of force and get stuck with a needle and give your wife the herpes. And I was like, oh, my God. At the time, I was a germaphobe. I would like wear five gloves to search people, you know. This is who I was. And it really scared me. And then he also said, the cops, they're also fat and lazy. They just let people do anything they want to do over there. I was like, what? Oh, man. So I get on the freeway. And I'm driving, it's a hot summer day, I think it's in June or July. And I'm looking at the beautiful, picturesque LA skyline. And I'm like, this can't be that bad. Look, the bank tower's over there. Look at all these skyscrapers, and can't be that bad. I get off on 6th Street. And as I get off on 6th Street, I'm at the basin of the West Coast symbol of America's economic might and power. And I'm seeing people in business suits. I'm seeing people drinking coffee, smoking cigarettes, getting ready to go for work. And I said, what is my training officer talking about? This is great. Now, you know, if you get to some bad places, there's like about a mile and a half stretch of territory that kind of warns you first. You are now entering Hoodville. Get ready. This did not happen here. As soon as I crossed Spring Street, I'll never forget. It was like I tripped and fell into Dante's Inferno, Mad Max Thunderdome, Waterworld, any natural disaster movie. I think an airplane fell from the sky. It was just, they're really that bad. I'll never forget the smells. I remember seeing people having sex on the sidewalk. I remember seeing people shooting up and smoking crack right two blocks from a police station in broad daylight. I remember trash piled so high that it came up to your knees, tents rocking, people arguing in the street. And I remember the saddest thing I saw was a young man in a hospital gown walking in the middle of the street talking to himself. Clearly, he was mentally ill and had been thrown away. And I said to myself, God, I can't fix this. I'm going to put my transfer in as soon as I get into the station. I get into the station, and sure enough, it was the same thing. The same things I smelled and saw on the outside was inside, sitting on the bench, waiting to get transported to jail. I'm seeing parolees, gang members, homeless people, mentally ill people, handcuffed to the bench, yelling, screaming, headbutting each other, set tripping. And I'm like, wow. And I'm noticing the officers are just typing like nothing's happening. And I look at one of my classmates. I'm like, do you see what the hell is happening here? And she just lit some incense and kept on talking. I was like, what happened? You know? And I get upstairs and I'm like, I'm going to put my transfer in. And there was a sergeant who used to call us all Hermano or brother in Spanish. He said, hey, Hermano, you're Officer Joseph. Hey, your first 2 months is going to be spent working the front desk of Central Station. And I was like, oh, thank God. God answered my prayer. So I was like, oh, I don't have to deal with this crap. 2 months working the front desk. I was wrong. At the front desk, and it was the first of the month. And every 5, 10 to 20 minutes, somebody came in from Skid Row with their arm broken backwards where they could swing it 45 degrees the other way. One lady came in with her cheeks lacerated. It's like she had a second mouth. You could see her teeth. Another man walked into the station holding his stomach and moves his hand and his intestines fell out. And I couldn't believe what I was seeing. And the common thread with all of these people were, I don't want a police report. I just want an ambulance to take me to the hospital. I have to live here. Because what I didn't realize, or what I did realize, was the station was in the heart of where? Skid Row. I also discovered the cops there weren't fat and lazy. They were just working at a time where the justice system didn't support their efforts, kind of what we're living in right now. So I'm like, man, get me off this front desk. I can't take it. And then I get my first basic patrol car, and it was Chinatown. Like, Chinatown, yes. Culture, people in the park stretching and doing Tai Chi and great eating spots. And I'm telling you, it was beautiful. Your blood pressure went down just parking there, right? And I'm about to write my first ticket. I was there only 5 minutes. About to write my first ticket at Alpine and Yale, if I remember correctly. And we get a call. 181 respond to 7th and San Julian for the attack in progress. Back then, attack meant rape, sexual assault. So we're driving like bats out of hell to get down there. And sure enough, we get there. And there's a woman sitting with her legs crossed, rocking back and forth. She was literally torn to shreds, face messed up, bleeding, skirt torn. And people were standing around her mocking her. And I get out of the car and I tried to talk to her and she wouldn't talk to me. And all I hear are these gang members, excuse my French, saying, oh, that ain't going to talk to you. Oh, you must be new here. Get your ass back in the car, man. She ain't going to tell you nothing. And literally, she told me nothing. I had to take a Jane Doe assault report. Called her an ambulance and that was that. And I couldn't believe what I saw. So my partner, I said, let's not go back here today.
0: And you're listening to Active Senior Lead Officer in Los Angeles, Dion Joseph, share the story of his life and his work in Los Angeles as a police officer. And that first assignment in Venice Beach, boy, I can only describe that neighborhood as sketchy. I was there at around the same time he was. I was living there. And it's much different now, but it was sketchy and dangerous and still can be late at night. And there was that training officer who he reported to. Well, we've all had people we've had to report to that were, let's just say, people we hoped to never report to again. And then came his training officer in Oakwood, who fit the stereotype of what he thought, well, white racist cops look like. Tall, blonde, blue eyes, and a mustache. Only the black people he was serving in that neighborhood loved him. And they loved him for a simple reason. He was there to serve them. He kept telling him again and again that he wasn't just there to treat the people with dignity who didn't commit crimes, but to even commit to the principle that the perps and the suspects themselves deserve to be treated with dignity and respect. And then came Skid Row and Chinatown. When we come back, more of the story of Dion Joseph here on Our American Story.

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7: A Miami woman facing multiple charges after her young son flags down a state trooper following a fiery crash Mother's Day evening. First responders found the engine on fire and a 12-year-old boy holding a toddler and waving for help. Breathalyzer showed 34-year-old Iris Ruiz's blood level at more than twice the legal limit. In bond court, her defense attorney asking Judge Mindy Glazer for supervised visitation with the kids.
8: Absolutely not. Let her get clean and let the dependency judge decide if she's in a state to be a good mom. It's a shame. Her Mother's Day was spent driving drunk with two children. In the car, who she could have killed.
7: She's charged with DUI and child abuse. Florida's Atlantic red snapper season getting a massive 39-day boost. The governor announcing the season is expanding from 2 days to over 5 weeks, starting May 22nd. The summer season starts a week from Friday on the 22nd and runs through June, followed by several three-day weekends in October. With Florida's News, I'm Kimba Tyler.
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13: Driving in St. Pete, you're going to see southbound 275 at 54th Avenue North. The off-ramp and the on-ramp both shut down with construction. Plan to detour using Gandy Boulevard or the 38th Avenue North exit. Also southbound 275 at mile marker 12. This is as you approach the Skyway Bridge. Left lane shut down in that stretch with the overnight hours. And you're also going to see construction on eastbound I-4, shutting down the right lane by State Road 33. Steve Foster, News Radio WFLA.
14: I'm Justin Mosley here with your Max Defender 8 forecast. Warm and humid conditions once again for tonight, with readings settling into the middle and upper 70s for the Bay Area. As we head through the day on Tuesday, expect scattered showers and embedded thunderstorms, some of which could be locally strong and heavy across the region. That will linger into Wednesday as well, ahead of drier air in the form of lower humidity coming in as we head into Thursday and Friday, with bright sunshine and hot temperatures keeping up. That is your weather forecast. I'm Max Defender 8 meteorologist Justin Mosley.
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17: And we continue with Our American Stories and with law enforcement consultant, author, and active senior lead officer in Los Angeles, Dion Joseph. Let's pick up where we last left off.
18: We get back to Chinatown, and once again, we get to 5th and San Julian for an ADW in progress. We get there, and first we're wondering where the basic car for that area is, and they're tied up with three people they arrested. It's kind of a picture of how dangerous it was down there. We get to 5th and San Julian, and I see a man sitting, holding his chest on the sidewalk, and sure enough, somebody stabbed him and punctured his lung. And he points down the street to the man who did it, and I was like, the guy was walking like he wasn't running away. So I call the ambulance for him. We go to detain this guy, and I'll never forget him saying to me, oh, why are you so hard up? I'm going to be out in about 2 days. DA's going to reject his case. And I'm like, no, he's not. I went to the station because one thing I can't stand is when you hurt people who are poor or downtrodden. You know, it's part of my DNA. So I went to this

Watch Commander, and there's Watch Commander, we call him the Red Pin. And he would keep a red pen, and for new officers, he would just completely rip up their reports because he was an English major. And I think I saw a tear in his eye. He said, "Joseph, this is the world's greatest police report." I'm exaggerating, of course. And I was like, "Thank you, sir." Took the guy to jail, and I just knew that I was going to get a victim, a homeless victim, some justice. I came back 2 days later. I'm driving down the street, and I guess who I see? The bald head guy who stabbed him. And he looked at me and said, "I told you." I was upset. I was livid. I went into the detective's office and I said, "Hey, I wrote the hell out of that report." And the detective said, "You sure did, Officer Joseph. It was a great report." And she showed me the disposition of the district attorney's office. And it says DA reject because the victim is a drug addict and because they're homeless. I would ask anybody, does that sound fair to you? And the answer is absolutely not. Justice should not be dealt to people who we believe are perfect people. You know, it's for everybody. And that was a moment that changed my life. You always find a catalyst, and that was my catalyst for why I decided to kind of stay and be a champion on top of my DNA. The reason why people thought I was crazy for being in Skid Row enthusiastically, right, was because of my parents. Were engaged in outreach their entire life. Their 47-year marriage, they helped raise 41 foster children on top of their four children and three grandchildren. And so I was around for about 17 of those kids. And you would think I would have a little resentment for not getting 100% of my parents' love. But no, it was actually wonderful to see my parents change these kids' lives, whether they were with us for 2 weeks or for 2 years. And the cool thing about my parents, it wasn't just about the kids. They would often sneak and counsel the parents. So the parents would end up being better parents when the kids finally went back to them. And I'll never forget, we took in kids who were sexually assaulted, homeless, neglected, malnourished. We even took home a neo-Nazi. And this kid's father told him, "Don't eat the N-word's food. I'm going to come sneak a Big Mac to you." And I couldn't believe it, right? So the father never came with that Big Mac. So after about the third or fourth day, I think the kid got hungry and we caught him in the refrigerator sneaking some collard greens and black eyed peas. And and it was delicious and he didn't die. He realized that the N-word's foods, it's not going to kill you, right? And after about another month with us, he thought he was black. He was like, "Man, you know, we got pulled over by the police." And this kid was like, "You just thought this because we were black." And we're all like, no, kid, no, don't do that. I'll never forget that. It was a road trip to Louisiana. It was hilarious. And he didn't want to go back to his own dad. He ended up thankfully being sent to his mother, who wasn't a neo-Nazi. And just watching my parents change the life of these kids was incredible to me. Then my dad, he was a self-made man, grew up in the Jim Crow South, dealt with real tangible racism, not this transferred racism that we're dealing with today. We got kids today acting like they've lived through Jim Crow, and they have no idea what real tangible, palpable, cross-burning, you sit on the back of the bus racism is like. My dad grew up in that, and because of being so poor and so broke, being abandoned by his family at times, he turned to crime. And, of course, he changed his life, found the Lord, met my mom in church, or actually fell in love with my mom in church. They met at a hospital. And basically, he said, "I was never going to hurt anybody again to get what I needed." So when he became a successful businessman, he would always reach back and hire individuals who reminded him of himself. And I didn't know this. I was going through my background investigations with the department. And they, of course, one of the questions they ask is, "Have you ever associated with any known felons?" And of course, I was telling the truth. "Hell no. I'm squeaky clean. You guys check me out. You guys talk to my fourth grade teacher. What the hell? You know this, right?" And turns out my dad says, "Sorry, son, you did." I said, "What are you talking about?" He said, "You remember Cowboy the Framer?" "Yeah." "Oh, he is an ex-murderer." "What? You remember Andre, the guy you dig ditches with?" I was like, "Yeah." "He was a drug dealer." And I was like, "Oh, what?" But I calmed down when I realized the beauty of what my dad did. He gave people a second chance who reminded him of himself. And if they wanted that second chance, he was going to help them. He believed in hands up, not hands outs. He believed in hands up, giving people a hand up. So watching this inspired me. And I loved, he never called his employees his employees. He always called them his friends. And I was like amazed by this.
And you'll never hear me call a person in Skid Row a bum, a hobo, a transient. I will always call them my friends, even if they're cussing me out.

0: I would always call them my friends. And then lastly, my mother and father fed the homeless religiously every Saturday, cooking fresh home-cooked meals as if she was cooking for her family, and taking it down to parks and helping families. And she did that up until she got sick and passed away. So after about 3 months of being in Skid Row, all fears went away and I realized that I was home. This is what my parents were preparing me for. And all I was doing was, in my own way, carrying out their mission. And I fell in love with trying to help and change the culture of Skid Row. As a patrol cop, I loved the community then just as much as I did now. I just went about it differently. I arrested everybody and their mother. You know, that's what I did. If you were selling crack, if you were assaulting people, if you murdered somebody, I'm going to drive up and I'm going to stuff you in the back of my car along with several of your friends if I can. And that's a noble effort. There's nothing wrong with that. Nothing racist or cold about that. You know, you break the law, you got to do the time. But what it did was it kind of left, it gave me a perception problem to the community because I didn't have time to stop and say what I was doing or why. Because I was so busy, it was just like, I'm just here to arrest black people. So I ended up getting one of many names at the time, RoboCop. I've had many names. So the first name was Uncle Tom, a house Negro, white man's bootlicking lap dog. I heard that one, right? Yeah. The combinations were just incredible. Then came RoboCop because I walked like a robot. I had all this gear on me and it's like you couldn't get away from me. I knew every crevice of the area.
1: And you're listening to Dion Joseph tell one heck of a story, not just about himself, not just about the people he defends and calls his friends, those people on Skid Row, but also the model that his family provided for him, adopting so many people whose society would cast off. And you know, here on this show, we tell stories about people whose society casts off, but great people, particularly people of faith, well, give a second chance. And give a real second chance, a hand up, not a handout. And they're very different things. And you could hear it in Dion Joseph's voice and even a chuckle explaining the difference between a hand up and a handout. When we come back, more of this remarkable story. It's a story about so many things, but in the end, about grace and love behind a badge. The story of Dion Joseph continues here on Our American Stories.
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1: And we continue with Our American Stories. And law enforcement consultant, author, and active senior lead officer in Los Angeles, Dion Joseph. Let's continue with the story.
0: So then after about 7 years in the street and 2 years undercover, I got the opportunity to become a senior lead officer, another job I didn't want. So I became a senior lead officer, and, you know, I didn't want to smile, wave, and kiss babies. I wanted to go back to doing what I was usually doing, fighting bad crime and getting bad guys off the street. But I was doing the same thing, expecting the same results, or different results. And I looked back on all the arrests I made and all the actions I took to try to make the community better, and nothing changed because, that once again, the justice system. For every bad guy I put in jail, they were out the next day and they were replaced by two more. So something I'll never forget, and I don't mean to preach, but I'm sitting on Main Street, frustrated. Main Street was one of the most dangerous streets at the time, and I'm parked there, and I'm seeing drug deals happening all over the place, right in front of my face. And I said, I just parked my car and said a prayer. I said, God, how can I fix this? You know, these people are suffering. What can I do? And all I heard in my spirit was, stay here. Okay, I parked my car there for 6 hours. And what happened was, the drug dealers, what they expected me to do is park a few minutes and leave. But I stayed there for 6 hours. It was so funny because drug dealers kept coming up to my car going, hey, ain't it time for you to go do something else? Ain't it time for you to go home? And something told me on the spirit, said, I am home. And they were like, wow. So I left, about three quarters of them came back. I came back, parked for another hour. They left. Now it was a half. I kept doing it until it was like no drug dealers on the block. And I did this for a week. I called it the sit-down technique. And about 7 days after doing it, I saw this man come up to me. There's something called a silent majority in any community. These are the people who, they support police, they support law and order, but they have a figurative and literal gun to their head telling them not to talk to the police, even if you get stabbed, raped, or shot. And this man knocks on my window, and I'm thinking he's going to be another drug dealer asking me to leave. And I roll down the window, and he says, hey, I don't know who you are, but don't you ever leave this block. This is the first time I've been able to walk down this street in about 15 years. It worked. And I said, okay, it's working on this block, so let me switch to the next block. So I called it the sit-down technique, and it started to reduce crime. I was reducing crime by myself, and I reduced crime 18% with no resources. And people couldn't believe it. They couldn't believe that Main Street was clean, Winston Street was clean, some parts of Fifth Street were getting clean. It was crazy. But I couldn't do it for long. A lot of people focus on me, but I couldn't do it myself. So as I was starting to lose ground, God sent some incredible officers to help me hold down Main Street and the streets that I took care of until the Safer Cities Initiative. And that's when 50 incredible officers were brought to the division to focus on Skid Row and help reduce crime. And while they went on the offensive, I went on the defensive and tried to build relationships to let the community know that we're not doing this to you, we're doing this for you. Because we had activists in the area who were actively telling them that we were trying to get rid of them, we wanted to criminalize them, and none of that was true. What are the police supposed to do when 95 human beings die from non-homicidal deaths in 1 year in a 50-block radius? What are we supposed to do, let it happen? That's the cruelty. The cruelty is not enforced in the law. The cruelty is not enforced in the law. What are we supposed to do about that? Sit on our hands because it's not, the optics aren't friendly? No. We refuse to do that. We recognize the Skid Row counter for like 50% of all the crime in the area, and we went in. And it wasn't just enforcement. It was enhancements, outreach, and we were arresting people for the sake of getting them to programs that they normally would refuse without a push. But now, for the first time in my career, we had the justice system working with us. Parole, probation, the DA's office, everybody was on board. We have to fix Skid Row. It's a disaster. And during that time, I always say, if you want somebody to change, you have to create an environment conducive to that. That's common sense. That's not political. That's not left or right. And I'll never forget, during the time where we created the environment through enforcement, enhancement, and outreach, it made certain individuals ready for help. So as a senior lead officer, I began networking with housing agencies inside Skid Row and outside of Skid Row. I did that on my own because I know there were individuals who were desperately wanting to get off the street. Not everybody, but I housed about 150 people in 10 years who were ready because of our push. Now, that's nothing. In Skid Row, there's about 2,000 people on average who choose to sleep in the street. There's very few people who aren't there by choice. Okay, I would say about 35% of the individuals are there because the party, because this is a place they can go and do their thing. Many people aren't homeless. But why didn't those other 2,000 come for help? Because they weren't ready. They weren't ready. But by the grace of God, due to the push, we got 150 people off the streets. And then through the initiative, we got a lot, 2,225 individuals signed up for programs. Now, I'm not saying everybody completed the program, but about 30% of them, in my estimation, did. And people were going home. People were reuniting with family members. We were finding missing people, murderers. It was a beautiful time. And then I used my resources to build bridges with the community, community members that normally wouldn't talk to the police. Of course, you had your extreme activist groups. There's no talking to them. They're not, they don't want to sit at the table. They say they want to sit at the table. No, they want to completely turn it over just to feel a sense of power that ends up doing more damage to the people they claim they're trying to help than anything else. It made me realize that community policing, grassroots community policing, does work, but you got to put the work in. You can't be scared. And I helped this group get paint, trash cans to beautify the community. They literally clean the community up better than the city did. No shot at the city. It's just these folks were more passionate about it. They painted murals saying, these are black people, right? Saying we want clean, safe, healthy streets. Black people, you know? But the news never reported this stuff. Skid Row was relatively safe, and they did it on purpose. You know, they only want one narrative about the police, right? But the reality is, during 2005 and 2000 to 2011, Skid Row was a relatively safe place to live. Here are the effects of it. And it was just a beautiful time. I have no regrets. I've saved more lives than anybody who criticizes me for being a police officer. And everyone who criticizes me, they either turn their head and look the other way. I would not change this career or the path that I've taken for anything in the world. I'm still going to continue to try to be a light in a dark place. I remember every time I go on vacation, if I'm gone 30 days and I come back, it's like their long lost father just came home. Damn, RoboCop, where you been? Man, it's been crazy out here. I'm like, you remember I was telling you about Bill Snowden, you know, him driving down the street and people screaming his name from the rooftop. The same thing happens to me. People don't understand why I'm so passionate. You can call me crazy. You can call me whatever you want. I touch these things, and until you touch it, you will never, ever understand why I'm so passionate about bringing in a sense of order to Skid Row. Yes, law enforcement is such an important component. Anything you want to do, whether it's a noble cause, such as get people safe and clean, or have a concert. If it's not safe, no one's going to go. If you want to run a school, if it's not safe, kids aren't going to learn. And I believe public safety is the cornerstone of all of that. I believe in crime control. And when you say that, people start shaking. And you know, but the truth is, I also believe in due process. And we need to stop vilifying the concept of law enforcement, because places like Skid Row needs order. If we're going to save lives down there, if we're going to get people into these programs, we need the justice system to work again in the manner where they before, where if I brought a drug addict to you, you put them in a mandatory drug program. That doesn't exist anymore. So all I can do right now is just be visible and try to deter people from getting hurt. But that's the system. I'm not saying this because I hate the homeless. I'm saying this because I care about them. This is not a police perspective. It's coming from the perspective of a human being who cares, who just happens to be a cop. And that's me in a nutshell.
1: And a terrific job on the production, editing, and story gathering by our own Greg Hengler. And a special thanks to Dion Joseph for sharing his story. And it's a heck of a story one all of us can learn from. That moment he was on Main Street watching drug dealers, as he said, everywhere around him. And he offered up that prayer to God, Lord, how can I help this? He heard two words from God, stay here. And it's what he did. And he did what he called the sit-down technique, and that is just sit down. And what do you know, just by his presence, well, the drug dealers slowly started to fade away. In fact, one of them even walked up to him and sort of said, hey, when are you going home? Ain't it time for you to go home? His rebuttal was, I am home. And then that knock on the window, I don't know who you are, but don't leave the block. Don't leave the block. By the way, this is a call to arms for so many men and women who can, well, sit and be present on a block that might have problems. Just your presence can make the difference. You don't have to be a law enforcement officer to make a difference by doing the sit. This story was about so many things, public safety being a cornerstone, but due process too, and compassion and mercy and love for the least of these. The story of RoboCop Dion Joseph, no robot at all, here on Our American Stories.

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11: Guaranteed human.
12: The Jeffrey Epstein case will be the focus of a congressional hearing in Palm Beach Tuesday.
13: House Oversight Committee Democrats holding a field hearing in the area where Epstein's crimes first came to light and where prosecutors struck a sweetheart deal with the sex offender back in 2008. Epstein spent just over a year on work release. Congressman Maxwell Frost is the lone Florida Democrat on the committee. He's been calling for transparency from the DOJ.
14: Americans are tired of the corruption. They're tired of a tiered justice system where, depending on how big your bank account is and how connected you are, will have a direct outcome or will directly impact the outcome of your case.
13: Other Florida Democrats will take part in the hearing, including Lois Frankel, whose congressional district includes Palm Beach. You'll hear from Epstein victims and witnesses. I'm Joel Malkin.
12: The hearing carries no subpoena power, so those who appear will do so voluntarily. Anglers in Atlantic waters near Florida get more chances to pull in a favorite species of fish.
15: Governor DeSantis announces a 39-day fishing season for a red snapper in the Atlantic after the feds turned fishery management over to Florida. He says bureaucrats previously restricted fishing based on bad data.
16: There's more than you know how many are out here. The data is just wrong.
15: This year's Atlantic red snapper window runs from May 22nd through June 20th, followed by several three-day weekends in October. Gulf season will go 140 days this year, including a summer season from May 22nd through July. I'm Gordon Bird.
17: We can't be friends, but I'd like to just pretend. You cling to your papers and pens.
12: A new single from Boca Raton's own Ariana Grande is on the way. The Grammy-winning singer announcing her new song, Hate That I Made You Love Me, as the lead single off her eighth studio album, Petal. The single, released May 29th, the full album drops July 21st. Ariana Grande brings the Eternal Sunshine Tour to Sunrise June 30th, July 2nd, and 3rd. With Florida's News, I'm Kimba Tyler.
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20: Driving in St. Pete, you're going to see southbound 275 at 54th Avenue North. The off-ramp and the on-ramp both shut down with construction. Plan to detour using Gandy Boulevard or the 38th Avenue North exit. Also southbound 275 at mile marker 12. This is as you approach the Skyway Bridge. Left lane shut down in that stretch with the overnight hours. And you're also going to see construction on eastbound I-4 shutting down the right lane by State Road 33. Steve Foster, News Radio WFLA.
21: A warm and muggy night is underway, but it will be dry with no rain expected. Low temperatures Tuesday morning, 70 to 75. During the day on Tuesday, we'll start with a mix of clouds and some breaks of sunshine. The clouds will thicken up. Scattered showers and storms are possible during the afternoon into the early evening hours with high temperatures in the mid to upper 80s, feeling like the 90s, though. Some leftover showers possible on Wednesday, but then as we head towards the end of the week, drier, lower humid air moving into the Bay Area. I'm Max Defender 8 Chief Meteorologist Jeff Berardelli.
22: It could be unraveling. I'm Lisa Lucera, Fox News. That's what President Trump is saying about the ceasefire with Iran.
23: After rejecting a counteroffer from Iran over the weekend, President Trump tells me the ceasefire is now on life support.
24: Where the doctor walks in and says, sir, your loved one has approximately a 1% chance of living.
23: The president calls the latest proposal from Iran totally unacceptable and garbage.
24: I didn't even finish reading it. I said, I'm not going to waste my time reading it.
23: President Trump says the ceasefire, in place for several weeks, is at the weakest right now.
22: Fox's Jared Halpern at the White House. This comes as the president is set to travel to China on Wednesday for a meeting with President Xi Jinping, as China has called out the U.S. over the conflict. China relies on oil from Iran, and the two countries are considered allies. Israeli lawmakers have approved a bill setting up a special tribunal that would have the authority to sentence to death Palestinians convicted of taking part in the October 7th attack on Israel that led to the war in Gaza. Access to the commonly used abortion pill mifepristone remains available for now as the Supreme Court weighs potential restrictions.
25: A Louisiana lawsuit not only questioned how safe the drug is, but also how it's made available by prescription. A federal appeals court suspended access as the case worked through the courts. The U.S. Supreme Court's order from Justice Samuel Alito allowed access until the justices assessed the arguments. Abortion opponents continue to sue the Food and Drug Administration, saying it's not taking drug safety into account. A Supreme Court decision could come later this week.
22: Fox's Gernal Scott and the High Court has set the stage for Alabama to get rid of one of the two largely black congressional districts before this year's midterm elections. 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
0: when he found out about an issue not very many people think about, child bedlessness. Here's Luke Michelson of Sleep in Heavenly Peace to tell his story of selflessness. Our words, by the way, not his. Take it away, Luke.
1: You know, I'm from a small town, Kimberly, Idaho, 3,700 people. I went to school there, graduated there, and built my family up. And
2: I had my whole career lined out. I worked for a local water treatment company and was going to be buying it and had my retirement set. I mean, I was all planned out.
1: And in 2012, personally, I was kind of going through this life crisis, both faith and personal crisis, you know, where you just don't know what your mark is on this world. You don't know if this is the job you need to be in, if this is the faith you should believe in. Am I being a good dad? Am I providing everything for my family? And at the time, in my church service, I was what was called the young men's president, like a youth pastor. And a young men's president is responsible for the spiritual growth and the activity of the young men's program, which was boys ages 12 to, 16, 17. At that time, the church's activity program we followed was the Boy Scouts. So I was kind of the leader over the Boy Scout leaders. And one day we were sitting with the other church auxiliary leaders and talking about the needs of not just the congregation, but other people within the community. And there was one family in particular that was talked about. They were the local school bus driver. She drove bus. The father suffered a little bit from some mental health, so had a hard time holding down a job, and they were just trying to make it. And what was unique about them too, they were just right downtown Kimberly. They were in some apartment complexes I didn't even know existed. But what shocked me the most was they had kids and they were all sleeping on the floor. Now, I'd never heard of that before. I always thought certainly kids have beds and places to sleep. But when I heard about this, it just something struck me wrong. I just said, this is wrong. And I wanted to do something about it. I wanted to get my scouts involved. I wanted them to get an Xbox controller out of their hands and get a drill and a sander in it and teach them skills, but also the value of giving back and giving back to maybe even one of their peers in school. And so I went home after that meeting and measured this. We had this bunk bed my daughter was sleeping on at the time, and I measured it and looked at it and said, I think I can do this. I didn't have any tools. I had to borrow my wife's tools. But it was fun. You know, we took these boys and put them to work in my garage. And, after 3 or 4 days, lo and behold, we had a finished bunk bed. And it was so much fun. I never saw, in all the time I was serving as a young men's president, I never saw the boys so engaged in an activity. I mean, it's hard enough to get teenage boys off their screens, and they really took after it. And so did I. We just had a great time. But then it came to the night that we were going to deliver this bed to this family, this bunk bed. And I couldn't go. I had to stay back and clean my garage. And, but all the kids and their parents went, and the other church leaders went to this family. And the next day I just heard how amazing it was. The family was so appreciative. The kids loved it. And what was shocking to me and great was how my Boy Scouts loved it. It was just such a great moment. I felt a little cheated because I didn't get to go, but I got to see the results from the happy Scouts. Well, that night, sitting on the couch, you have one of these moments. And it was first week of December, planning for Christmas, figuring out how we're going to pay for things. And I don't know, I had this moment of just despair and, what is this all about? My kids are here complaining about the presents they're not going to get because I told them not. And, as a father, I should be providing for them, but I want to teach them something. I don't know, where's my mark in life? And this all just seemed to be stirring around in my brain. And then I thought, I felt so much joy and happiness when I was building that bunk bed with my scouts, that I want that with my family. I want these kids of mine to appreciate what they have, but also learn the joy of giving back. And so I remember I just got up off the couch, walked out to the garage. Everybody's going, where's Dad going? And I said, you know what? I've got some leftover wood. We're going to build another bed, and you're going to come help me. I had no clue who to give it to. I remember thinking, does anybody know anybody that has a child sleeping on the floor? Because I sure didn't. And it was suggested to me to put it on Facebook in one of these little buy-sell trade groups. And so that's what I did. I was a little hesitant at first because I'm pretty sure, you know, you put something on one of those sites is free. It doesn't matter what it is. You're going to get all sorts of people that want it. But what happened was quite different than what I expected. Although we did get some people's requests, I got more people that wanted to help out. And I labeled it as, you know, hey, this is a family Christmas project. We just wanted to help a family out with a bed. So if you know of any kids that are sleeping on the floor, let us know. But I got more people saying, oh my gosh, that's great. How can I help? Can I bring some quilts and some pillows? It was just really neat to see the community come alive. That was shocking to me. But what hit me the most is I did end up talking to a good friend of mine, Tennille Claridge, who's working with a homeless transition type agency, and she had this family.
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0: And we continue with Our American Stories and with Luke Michelson, the founder of Sleep in Heavenly Peace. Let's pick up where we last left off. Here's Luke.
1: I call it my Haley story. So Haley and her mom had been living in a car. Haley was 6 years old, never had a bed, been sleeping in the backseat of her mom's car. And they just got a home. And I thought, oh my gosh, this is perfect. This is exactly what I wanted for this Christmas gift. And so me and a buddy went out to this house to deliver this first bed. And as we walked in the door, you know, I'd seen poverty before, but I hadn't seen it through the eyes of a child. And this child, you wouldn't been able to tell that she's destitute. She was so happy she had a house. But the only thing in the house was a can of soup sitting on a hot plate that was resting on a milk carton, one of those crates. And that was it. That was the only thing in the house. But she was so excited. I met the mom and met her, and I said, show me where your bedroom is. And she pulled me back into her bedroom. Never had one before. And when I walked into this room, boy, it was a room that I'm sure you could probably see in your mind, holes in the carpet and wallpaper ripped. But what was the most shocking thing to me, and to this day, it'll stick with me forever, is this pile of clothes that were sitting in the corner. And that's where little Haley slept. She'd come home from school and put her PJs on and sleep on her clothes and then put her school clothes on in the morning and go to school. And it just, to look at this happy child, and then to see the conditions she was sleeping in, I was overcome with joy that we were bringing her a bed. And so we brought this bed in, and, of course, in pieces. And as we started assembling it, you could see her trying to figure it out what we were doing. And then once she realized it was a bed, she just erupted, grabbing us, hugging us, hugging the bed, kissing the bed. I'd never seen that before. It was just a overwhelming feeling of bringing a child something that they love so dear. It's kind of like, Christmas morning when you bring your child their favorite present. That's close to how it felt, but far more emotional for me. And then to look over and see this mom of 6 years trying to provide for her daughter, tears running down her face. And I was raised by a single mom too, so it really touched me. And knowing that she struggled mentally and probably physically to try to get this child the best care that she deserves. And, the car was the best she could do at the time. And now her daughter has a bed, a mattress, a comfortable place to sleep. It was just overwhelming. I remember driving home. It was about a half hour from where I lived, and me and my friend Jordan really didn't say much to each other. I mean, it was kind of, did that just happen? It was amazing. And I remember about the time we got home, I thought, you know what, for the few hours and a few days that took me and my family to do and solve a problem like that, that was well worth my time. No kid was going to sleep on the floor in my town if I had anything to do with it. And that was kind of the motto I lived by. The
2: the Saturday afternoon football games or the fishing that I did quite often just didn't seem near as important, near as fun, near as fulfilling as it used to be. I wanted to build beds. And so we decided we were going to build as many beds as we could that Christmas holiday. And I remember my wife said, you know, well, you got to call it something. And I said, well, how about Beds for Babes? First of all, she said, no. That's not a very good Google search, by the way. So I said, well, what do we call it then? And she said, well, how about Sleep in Heavenly Peace? And, you know, Christmas time and Silent Night. It was just perfect. It was exactly what we wanted to leave the child in, was something that they could sleep in peace with. And so we called it Sleep in Heavenly Peace, a.k.a. SHP. That year, we took our whole Christmas fund, and that's what we did. And I landed at Lowe's. Store manager says, you know what? I love this project, what you're doing. You can have 50% off anything you buy. And so, of course, we bought some drills and some hardware and of course, wood. And we ended up able to build a total of 22 beds that Christmas and deliver them all before Christmas came. And many, many times have I heard that a bed for a child at that time of year was the only Christmas present that they were going to get. We built 25 beds the next year, and then 50 the year after that, and it just doubled every year. But 2015, we became a nonprofit, and it was crazy. We built 160 beds, something like that. And it just, the more we built, the more people found out, and the more people found out, the more they wanted to do it. Then all of a sudden, we had friends in other states and people that didn't know us in other states that wanted to do the same thing. So we started putting them on as chapters and teaching them how we're doing it. And then I got a call, actually it was an email about this agency in New York that wanted to do an article on us and wanted to fly all the way from New York to Twin Falls, Idaho, and do this magazine article on us. And I thought that was kind of weird. Okay, great. Well, lo and behold, I didn't know. Everybody else knew, but I didn't know that it was this little Facebook watch series called Returning the Favor, which isn't so little. And the main host was Mike Rowe, Dirty Jobs Guy. And so he came out and surprised us with a space that we desperately needed as we were building beds in garages. We needed this space, and they provided a space for us for 3 years. But more importantly, that episode was viewed by 10 million plus people. And when this hit me, even work, even that life plan didn't seem as important to me. And so I quit. I didn't have a job at the time. I didn't know what I was going to do. I took a huge pay cut. But really, it was walking into the unknown. But it didn't matter. Like, I didn't care whether I was going to live in a shed or or really have to go without, because my joy did not come from the number of zeros behind my paycheck, but it came from the number of kids that I could help. Looking back at it right now, I just cringe at the thought that I would have ever considered anything else. I think year to date, we're probably over 6,000 people that have requested to become a chapter for their own area. And now we're in four different countries, and we build over 50,000 beds a year, built and delivered to kids all across the country. 12 years ago, if you told me I was going to build beds for kids as my goal in life and purpose in life, I probably would have laughed. It wasn't anything on my radar. But it just took one child and one situation and one family to see just how much I could make a difference in their life by just putting something together as simple as a bed. And now it's my whole life.
0: And a terrific job on the editing, production, and storytelling by our own Monty Montgomery. And a special thanks to Luke Michelson for sharing his story of how Sleep in Heavenly Peace was born. And it all started with that little girl who was sleeping in the back seat of her mother's car, and the joy he felt delivering that bed in that house she'd finally had. An overwhelming feeling, he described the joy he felt And soon those Saturday football games and fishing weren't as important to him as making more beds and feeling that feeling again. And pretty soon he turned over his entire Christmas fund. Built 22 beds, then 25, then the nonprofit forms, then Mike Rowe comes in. And then, of course, he gives it all up. And now there are 6,000 chapters, and he's making 50,000 beds a year. A pure and beautiful American dream story. The story of sleep and heavenly peace. Luke Michelson's story. Here on Our American Story.
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11: 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Guaranteed human.
12: The sentencing process is underway in Tampa for the four men convicted of killing Jacksonville rapper Charles Jones. A victim advocate from the state attorney's office read a statement from Jones' mother, who says she has continued to grieve for her son.
15: No mother should have to bury her child.
12: Prosecutors want the death penalty from the four men convicted in the 2024 ambush murder of Jones, who performed as Julio Fulio. Two Miami-Dade Sheriff's Office detectives filing a lawsuit Monday against Ben Affleck and Matt Damon's production company, Artists Equity. Jonathan Santana and Jason Smith allege that the Netflix film The Rip, released in January, defames them by falsely portraying them as corrupt. The movie, based on their real-life 2016 record-breaking drug cash seizure, and was the streaming service's number one movie globally soon after its release.
16: The real story took place in Miami Lakes. They chose Hialeah.
12: Ryan Calvo, the mayor of Hialeah, also took issue with the film and was exploring legal options against the makers. With Florida's News, I'm Kimba Tyler.
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20: Driving in St. Pete, you're going to see southbound 275 at 54th Avenue North. The off-ramp and the on-ramp both shut down with construction. Plan to detour using Gandy Boulevard or the 38th Avenue North exit. Also southbound 275 at mile marker 12. This is as you approach the Skyway Bridge. Left lane shut down in that stretch with the overnight hours. And you're also going to see construction on eastbound I-4, shutting down the right lane by State Road 33. Steve Foster, News Radio WFLA.
3: A warm and muggy night is underway, but it will be dry with no rain expected. Low temperatures Tuesday morning, 70 to 75. During the day on Tuesday, we'll start with a mix of clouds and some breaks of sunshine. The clouds will thicken up. Scattered showers and storms are possible during the afternoon into the early evening hours with high temperatures in the mid to upper 80s, feeling like the 90s, though. Some leftover showers possible on Wednesday, but then as we head towards the end of the week, drier, lower humid air moving into the Bay Area. I'm Max Defender 8 Chief Meteorologist Jeff Berardelli.
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0: And we continue with Our American Stories. Up next, one of our favorite types of stories about artistic imagination, about creating something from nothing. This is the story of a song you all know, but don't know how it came to be. Some believe it's a song about a girl. Others believe it's a song about a place, a state, the Peachtree State. The two men who wrote the music and lyrics, Hoagy Carmichael and Stuart Gorel, can't answer that question. They died a long time ago. But the story of how the song Georgia on My Mind came to be, and a song that the world would come to know, is a quintessentially American story. Hoagy Carmichael was born in Bloomington, Indiana, in 1899. His father, he took on whatever jobs he could to help pay the bills, first as a horse-drawn taxi driver, and later as an electrician. His mom played piano for a living. Throughout his youth, his family struggled to make ends meet. The defining event in his early life sprang from tragedy. In 1918, the Spanish flu ravaged the country, and his baby sister Joanna was not spared. Her death was something Carmichael would never forget, and it would fuel his ambition. Here's a quote from Carmichael. We couldn't afford

peculiar genius. Carmichael attributed his melodic gift to his roots in jazz and his love of jazz pianists, which he got from his mother, who loved to play ragtime. "I listened to them constantly," he told anyone who would listen. As a teenager, he spent long hours in a black neighborhood called Bucktown, where outstanding jazz players often convened. American composer and author Alec Wilder described Carmichael as the most talented, inventive, sophisticated, and jazz-oriented of all the great craftsmen of pop songs in the first half of the 20th century. Few people ever write one standard, but Carmichael wrote a bunch. Stardust, The Nearness of You, Skylark, In the Cool, Cool, Cool of the Evening, and of course, his most well-known composition, Georgia on My Mind. Gorell, the song's lyricist, was born in Knox, Indiana, and went to college with Carmichael. The two became friends, and after hearing his pal play a new melody at a party, Gorell pulled an all-nighter and ended up with the lyrics for the song. Gorell would go on to become a banker. He never wrote another lyric in his life. Completed in 1930, the song was initially covered by a number of artists, including Louis Armstrong and Hoagy Carmichael himself. Here's Carmichael singing his version of his song. Just

song failed to find an audience when it was released, Carmichael's version or anyone else's, and it lingered for decades in his back catalog. By the 1950s, Carmichael's career began to fade with the ascent of rock and roll and rhythm and blues. It would take Ray Charles to bring the song back to life. The rising 30-year-old star had just left Atlantic Records. He wanted more independence, more artistic control of his music, and higher royalties. Most of all, he wanted his music to reach more people. He wanted mainstream audiences and mainstream acceptance of his music at a time when albums were starting to outsell singles. The Genius Hits the Road was his first record for his new label, ABC Paramount. It was a 12-track themed album released in 1960 based on places in the United States. Georgia On My Mind was tucked between Basin Street Blues, the main street of Storyville in New Orleans' Red Light District, and Alabama Bound. The song's lush orchestration, he had 55 string players in on the session, was unlike anything Charles had recorded before. Some critics thought it was a mistake. Others thought he was selling out. The public disagreed. The song reached number one on Billboard's pop album chart in November of 1960, and he won his first of four Grammys that year, two for Georgia On My Mind. Charles would go on to win 15 more Grammys in his life. He would also go on to break more musical barriers, including modern sounds in country and Western music. His 1962 masterpiece. Other hits by Charles include I Can't Stop Loving You, Hit the Road Jack, and Seven Spanish Angels, his duet with Willie Nelson, which would rise to number one on the country charts. But it's Georgia On My Mind that is his most memorable recording. In 2003, Rolling Stone named the song the 44th greatest of all time. Was the song about an old love? Or a man longing for home? We'll never know. But Charles had his own opinion. In his 1978 autobiography, Brother Ray, he told the world that neither a woman nor a state was on his mind when he recorded the song. I never known a lady named Georgia, and I wasn't dreaming of no state, even though I was born there. It was just a beautiful, romantic melody. That wouldn't stop Georgia On My Mind from becoming the official state song in 1979 when Georgia Governor George Busby signed it into law. It's a quintessentially American story, the story of Georgia On My Mind. Two white men from the Midwest wrote a song.

0: home that a brilliant blind black man they never knew or met would bring to life so many years later. There was no talk of cultural appropriation either by Charles or by Carmichael. They were doing what musical artists do in America and have done from the beginning of time, borrowing from any and all forms of music and making it their own. And thanks to the miracle of intellectual property rights, artists in America are not merely protected against the theft of their work, but also incentivized to share it with others, and across race, class, culture, and timeline. The Charles cover of Georgia on My Mind changed the lives of the writers and the singer forever, making all of them a small fortune. And the song also made the world a better and more beautiful place. There were many other covers of the song, and by some great artists from every musical genre: Eddie Arnold, Billie Holiday, Bing Crosby, Michael Bolton, Michael Bublé, Ella Fitzgerald, Leon Russell, Jackie Wilson, Jerry Garcia, Coldplay, and the Righteous Brothers, Tom Jones, James Brown, and the Zac Brown Band. But one version stands out from all the rest. At the time of his death at 73, on June 10th, 2004, Ray Charles averaged 200 concerts a year. Georgia on My Mind was always the crowd favorite. The story of Georgia on My Mind, how it came to be, here on Our American Stories.
1: Georgia, no peace I find, just an old sweet song keeps Georgia on my mind.
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21: And we continue with Our American Stories, and we love telling stories about history. Our next story comes to us from a man who's simply known as the History Guy. His videos are watched by hundreds of thousands of people of all ages over on YouTube. The History Guy is also heard here at Our American Stories. Here's the History Guy. With a real beauty, the story of Stalin's daughter.
22: On November 22, 2011, an 85-year-old woman named Lana Peters passed away in Wisconsin from complications due to colon cancer. Eventually, her death made it into some newspapers, but it seemed to go largely unnoticed by an American public that seemed to have largely forgotten who she was and all the attention that she had gained during one of the seminal events of the Cold War that happened on March 9, 1967. Lana Peters, otherwise known as Svetlana Alyeva, represented the contradictions of the era of the Cold War and was witness to some of the greatest crimes of that era. She's most known because of her famous father, but is perhaps most notable because of how very different she was from him. The defection of the woman whose birth name was Svetlana Stalina, the youngest child and only daughter of Soviet dictator Joseph Stalin, deserves to be remembered. Born Yosef Yukashvili in the imperial state of Georgia, then part of the Russian Empire, in 1878, Joseph Stalin already had a reputation for brutality when he was arrested and exiled by the Tsarist government in 1908. He had purportedly been responsible for a bank robbery in 1907 that had killed some 40 people, and had, as one historian put it, established himself as Georgia's leading Bolshevik. It was sometime during this period that he started using the name Stalin, meaning roughly, man of steel. After the October Revolution, Stalin became a trusted supporter of Vladimir Lenin and a vocal supporter of the brutal period of political repression and mass execution called the Red Terror. Appointed People's Commissar for Nationalities in 1919, he took Sergei and Olga's daughter, Nadezhda, who had worked as a clerk in Lenin's office, as his secretary. The two married later the same year. At the time, Nadezhda was 18, and Stalin was a 40-year-old widower, his first wife having died of typhus in 1907. Stalin and Alyeva had two children, Vasily, born in 1921, and Svetlana, born in 1926. At the time of her birth, Stalin was General Secretary of the Soviet Union and had largely gained the upper hand in the struggle to replace Lenin following his death in 1924. As intrigues continued in the Soviet Union, Stalin's daughter was feted by both the Soviet people and her father, who showered her with gifts and called her Little Sparrow. She became a celebrity in her country, compared to Shirley Temple in the United States. Thousands of babies were named Svetlana. So was a perfume. But being the daughter of the Man of Steel did not lead to an easy destiny. While she was being treated like Shirley Temple, Soviet collectivization of the agricultural sector, essentially forcing peasants onto collective farms, was resulting in various periods of famine. Over the period of collectivization, an estimated 14 million people died due to starvation. On November 9, 1932, Yosef and Nadezhda had a public argument about collectivization policy at a dinner party. When they got home that evening, she went into a separate room and shot herself. To prevent scandal, her death was reported as because of an appendicitis. Her children, Vasily was 11 and Svetlana just 6, were told the same lie for fear if they knew the truth that they might accidentally reveal it. Svetlana did not know the truth of how her mother died until she read it in an American newspaper in 1942. Nearly 6 decades later, she was quoted saying, "I do regret that my mother didn't marry a carpenter." Well, she still enjoyed her father's favor, with the notoriously unsentimental Stalin even playing little games with her. She and her siblings were also under great pressure to be examples to the Soviet people. And even Svetlana was not free from the brutality of her father's regime. In December 1934, when Sergei Kirov, a fellow revolutionary and close friend of Stalin's, was assassinated, Stalin used the event as a provocation for the Great Purge. In fact, some historians argue that it was Stalin who was behind Kirov's murder as a pretext for the repressive effort to purge what Stalin called enemies of the people, including counter-revolutionaries and, essentially, anyone who was a threat to Stalin's power. Among the as many as 1.25 million victims of the purge was Alexander Zvanich, the brother of Stalin's first wife, whom Svetlana knew as a favorite uncle. More relatives were removed, as well as some of Svetlana's school friends, whose once privileged lives were shattered when their parents were deemed untrustworthy. When she protested to her father on behalf of one of her friends, her father replied to his 14-year-old daughter, "Sometimes you are forced to go against even those you love." She later said that it took her years to grasp the extent of her father's crimes. In 1943, Svetlana met and fell in love with filmmaker Alexei Kapler, who was married and 23 years her senior. Kapler later said that he was drawn to Svetlana by the freedom within her. Stalin disapproved for numerous reasons, but Svetlana suspected he was most insulted by the fact that Kapler was Jewish. Kapler was arrested and charged with being a British spy, although it was assumed the actual crime was the indiscreet affair with Stalin's daughter. Stalin destroyed the letters the two had written each other. He banished Svetlana from his house because of moral depravity, and even punished her brother, at whose home she had met Kapler, and her grandparents for failing to intervene. Kapler was eventually imprisoned. 10 years. When Stalin's purges continued after the war, they ensnared more of Svetlana's family, including her mother's sister. When she tried to intervene with her father on her aunt's behalf, Stalin made it clear to her that she also could be accused. On March 2, 1953, she was called from class. Her father had suffered a cerebral hemorrhage and was dying. Stalin lingered for 4 days as she believed God grants an easy death only to the just. The family had difficulty blaming the man who had been both patriarch and villain. Even as family members returned from the gulag, they became convinced that it wasn't Stalin's fault, that someone else was responsible for making them a political target, that Stalin had been poisoned against them. But the prisoners returning from the gulags were compelling evidence of the crimes of Stalin. The new leader who was consolidating power, Nikita Khrushchev, saw bringing down the cult of Stalin as critical to retaining the support of the people. By then, Svetlana had had 2 failed marriages and had 2 children. In 1957, to escape the stigma of her father's name, she went to her mother's maiden name and became Svetlana Alueva. She wandered through love affairs, flirted with different religions, spent another year on another failed marriage. A friend later said of her, she was a very kind and warm-hearted person, but it was impossible to escape her terrible heritage. She couldn't trust anyone. How could you if you were Stalin's daughter? She alternatively had to deal with people who sought to associate with her in hope of getting some favor, and others who loathed her for her father's crimes. In 1963, while in the hospital for a tonsillectomy, Svetlana met an Indian national named Brajesh Singh. She sought to marry him, but that required state permission. And once again, she suffered from the curse of being Stalin's daughter. Singh died from emphysema in October 1966. Svetlana was allowed to travel to give Singh his traditional funeral, as long as she did not talk to any foreign reporters. She was staying at the guest house of the Soviet embassy in Delhi, and on March 9, 1967, no one apparently suspected her motives when she went outside, hailed a cab, entered the U.S. embassy in India, presented her Soviet passport, and asked for asylum. The request took the Americans completely off guard. Chester Bowles, the U.S. ambassador to India, didn't even know Stalin had a dollar, more or less that she was visiting India. Bowles put Svetlana on the next plane to anywhere but Moscow and sent her with a diplomat, actually a CIA agent, as escort to Rome. The assessment by the CIA at the time was, our own preconceived notions of what Stalin's daughter must be like just didn't let us believe that this nice, pleasant, attractive, middle-aged Hofstrau could possibly be who she claimed to be. Svetlana Alieva's defection required a lot of political maneuvering. She had to spend time both in Italy and then in Switzerland before she could finally go to the United States. The Soviets tried to portray her as crazy, calling her Kukshuka or Cuckoo Bird. Later it was revealed that the KGB had made plans to either kidnap her or assassinate her, but they decided not to because it would be too easy to trace back to them. In the United States, she married one last time between 1970 and 1973 to an architect named William Peters. They had a daughter named Olga. She went by the name Lana Peters for the rest of her life. In 1978, she became a U.S. citizen, but in 1984, she and her daughter Olga returned to the Soviet Union. But she found she was shunned there, and she and Olga returned to the United States in 1986. When author Nicholas Thompson decided he wanted to interview her for a book he was doing on U.S.-Soviet relations during the Cold War in 2006, he had to do a public record search to find her. She was living in Wisconsin. When she passed away in November 2011, the New York Times found it difficult to even confirm her death, which wasn't even reported in the local newspaper. But it does seem that the woman who was so unlike her father had finally escaped her father's shadow.
21: And a special thanks, as always, to Greg Hengler for the production, and a special thanks, as always, to The History Guy. Please subscribe to his YouTube channel, The History Guy. History deserves to be remembered. The story of Lana Peters. She becomes an American citizen in 1978, but never, ever, I would guess, is ever truly home anywhere. Her story here on Our American Stories.
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6: Wildfires continue to rip through Florida's Everglades. The Bex Road Miramar fire burning over 11,000 acres in western Broward County near Miramar and Pembroke Pines. It's about 50% contained. The 172nd Avenue fire burning in southern Miami-Dade County near Florida City. That one's about 300 acres. The flames being fueled by severe drought conditions across South Florida. There's no word on what sparked these fires. The Tampa jury that convicted four men in the murder of Jacksonville rapper Charles Jones has been hearing from witnesses before recommending their sentences. A victim advocate read an impact statement from Jones' mother saying he was more than an artist named Julio Fulio.
7: Charles was more than what people saw online or heard in his music.
6: Prosecutors are asking for the death penalty for Sean Gethright, Isaiah Chance, Rashad, and Davion Murphy. There's a mass shooting investigation in North Central Florida. Five people were shot and injured during a house party in Marion County this past weekend. Investigators say more than 100 people attended the party in Reddick, but they're having a hard time gathering witness statements. A commissioner from the fastest growing region of Central Florida County isn't running for another term.
8: Republican Martha Santiago has served two terms on the Polk County Commission, but the current commission chair says she won't run for a third this fall. Santiago says she's ready to begin the next chapter of her life. Polk County is the fastest growing county in Florida. Santiago represents the district that includes Haines City, which saw population increase more than 10% in 2023. So far, one Republican candidate and one write-in have filed for her seat. I'm Gordon Bird.
6: AAA forecasting record-breaking travel over Memorial Day weekend. 44.8 million people are expected to travel during the holiday, up slightly from 2025. The hottest U.S. destinations include Orlando, Las Vegas, Alaska, and Nashville. If you're heading to Central Florida later this month, you should prepare for packed airports, heavy traffic along I-4, long lines at theme parks, and higher hotel demand. With Florida's News, I'm Kimba Tyler.
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10: Driving in St. Pete, you're going to see southbound 275 at 54th Avenue North. The off-ramp and the on-ramp both shut down with construction. Plan to detour using Gandy Boulevard or the 38th Avenue North exit. Also southbound 275 at mile marker 12. This is as you approach the Skyway Bridge. Left lane shut down in that stretch with the overnight hours. And you're also going to see construction on eastbound I-4 shutting down the right lane by State Road 33. Steve Foster, News Radio WFLA.
27: A warm and muggy night is underway, but it will be dry with no rain expected. Low temperatures Tuesday morning, 70 to 75. During the day on Tuesday, we'll start with a mix of clouds and some breaks of sunshine. The clouds will thicken up. Scattered showers and storms are possible during the afternoon into the early evening hours with high temperatures in the mid to upper 80s, feeling like the 90s, though. Some leftover showers possible on Wednesday, but then as we head towards the end of the week, drier, lower humid air moving into the Bay Area. I'm Max Defender 8 Chief Meteorologist Jeff Berardelli.
28: Tensions escalate. I'm Deborah Valentine, Fox News. Middle East tensions escalate as the U.S. continues its blockade on the Strait of Hormuz. Fox Business Network's Ashley Webster is in Tel Aviv with more.
29: Iran's foreign ministry claims its proposal, though they claim it was generous and responsible, and accuse Washington of continuing to put forward what it calls unreasonable demands. Meantime, Iran's parliamentary speaker offered his own warning today, saying, quote, our armed forces are ready to deliver a well-deserved response to any aggression. Mistaken strategy and mistaken decisions will always lead to mistaken results. The whole world has already figured this out. We are prepared for all options. They will be surprised. With the peace plan still in the balance, a lot of the focus right now remains on the Strait of Hormuz, where more than 1,500 ships remain stranded, hurting the global economy.
28: Ships attempting to skirt the blockade continue to be turned away. The 18 Americans on the hantavirus-exposed cruise ship have returned to the U.S. to quarantine.
4: One passenger who tested positive and later negative for hantavirus before returning to the U.S. was placed in the Nebraska Biocontainment Unit as a precaution. Another individual experiencing symptoms despite testing negative was transferred to a biocontainment facility at Emory University in Atlanta. A close travel companion with no symptoms also went to Emory for monitoring, while 15 lower-risk passengers quarantined at Nebraska Medical Center in more hotel-like accommodations separate from the biocontainment unit.
11: And today, health authorities in Maryland announced that they're monitoring two residents who were not on the cruise ship but may have had exposure to one of the cruise ship passengers who got off earlier and was on a flight with them abroad.
28: Fox's Jonathan Sarri. 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
1: Fire crews working around the clock to contain wildfires tearing through the Everglades along the Broward-Miami-Dade line. Florida Forest Service Michelle Danielson says the Max Road Miramar fire has burned more than 11,000 acres and is now 50% contained.
2: Winds are coming from the south-southeast, so it is moving away from the easterly community.
1: A second smaller blaze burning near Florida City. A brush fire caused some panic for Palm Beach Gardens residents Mother's Day. It broke out in a wooded area near the Alton community off Donald Ross Road. Neighbors telling CBS 12 News the flames got close to their homes as city and county firefighters showed up to get it under control.
3: A bit worrisome at times. I mean, they're getting on both sides, which is good.
4: Oh my God, it's kind of scary being this close to the condos and everything that where we all live.
1: The fire burned an estimated 1 to 2 acres of brush. No homes were damaged and there were no injuries reported. With Florida's News, I'm Kimba Tyler.
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9: Driving in St. Pete, you're going to see southbound 275 at 54th Avenue North. The off-ramp and the on-ramp both shut down with construction. Plan to detour using Gandy Boulevard or the 38th Avenue North exit. Also southbound 275 at mile marker 12. This is as you approach the Skyway Bridge. Left lane shut down in that stretch with the overnight hours. And you're also going to see construction on eastbound I-4, shutting down the right lane by State Road 33. Steve Foster, News Radio WFLA.
10: A warm and muggy night is underway, but it will be dry with no rain expected. Low temperatures Tuesday morning, 70 to 75. During the day on Tuesday, we'll start with a mix of clouds and some breaks of sunshine. The clouds will thicken up. Scattered showers and storms are possible during the afternoon into the early evening hours with high temperatures in the mid to upper 80s, feeling like the 90s, though. Some leftover showers possible on Wednesday, but then as we head towards the end of the week, drier, lower humid air moving into the Bay Area. I'm Max Defender 8 Chief Meteorologist Jeff Berardelli.
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1: Real fascinating topic tonight. Our guest in the first half is William Henry. I'm getting a lot of emails, by the way, so I'm going to have to try to read some of those. This is what I prefer, though. And our normal format is we'll talk to a guest and we'll dive deep into the subject. And then the second hour of the guest, we open up the phone line so you can ask your own questions. I'm getting some fantastic email questions and I'll try to get through those next hour. But if you would like to ask a question to our guest, we'll take those from you next hour. So start thinking about those and we'll talk more with William Henry. His book that came out just a few months ago called The Psychedelic Christ, The Last Dose of the Son of Man. And I'm trying to be blunt in my questioning because that's how I learn. That's how I figure things out in today's world. And I appreciate William answering these things like he will for you. So we'll continue with him coming up after the break. And if you're not someone that subscribes to the Paranormal Podcast Network, you really should download the iHeartRadio app, go to your phone, iHeartRadio.com. 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See what we got. There's always new shows there for you, and I think you'll really enjoy it. All right. William Henry is our guest. We'll talk more with him coming up after the break. Don't go anywhere.
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7: The Jeffrey Epstein case will be the focus of a congressional hearing in Palm Beach Tuesday.
8: House Oversight Committee Democrats holding a field hearing in the area where Epstein's crimes first came to light and where prosecutors struck a sweetheart deal with the sex offender back in 2008. Epstein spent just over a year on work release. Congressman Maxwell Frost is the lone Florida Democrat on the committee. He's been calling for transparency from the DOJ.
9: Americans are tired of the corruption. They're tired of a tiered justice system where depending on how big your bank account is and how connected you are, will have a direct outcome or will directly impact the outcome of your case.
8: Other Florida Democrats will take part in the hearing, including Lois Frankel, whose congressional district includes Palm Beach. You'll hear from Epstein victims and witnesses. I'm Joel Malkin.
7: The hearing carries no subpoena power, so those who appear will do so voluntarily. Anglers in Atlantic waters near Florida get more chances to pull in a favorite species of fish.
10: Governor DeSantis announces a 39-day fishing season for a red snapper in the Atlantic after the feds turned fishery management over to Florida. He says bureaucrats previously restricted fishing based on bad data.
11: There's more than you know how many are out here. The data is just wrong.
10: This year's Atlantic red snapper window runs from May 22nd through June 20th, followed by several three-day weekends in October. Gulf season will go 140 days this year, including a summer season from May 22nd through July. I'm Gordon Bird.
12: We can't be friends, but I'd like to just pretend.
7: A new single from Boca Raton's own Ariana Grande is on the way. The Grammy-winning singer announcing her new song, Hate That I Made You Love Me, as the lead single off her eighth studio album, Petal. The single released May 29th. The full album drops July 21st. Ariana Grande brings the Eternal Sunshine Tour to Sunrise June 30th, July 2nd, and 3rd. With Florida's News, I'm Kimba Tyler.
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15: Driving in St. Pete, you're going to see southbound 275 at 54th Avenue North. The off-ramp and the on-ramp both shut down with construction. Plan to detour using Gandy Boulevard or the 38th Avenue North exit. Also southbound 275 at mile marker 12. This is as you approach the Skyway Bridge. Left lane shut down in that stretch with the overnight hours. And you're also going to see construction on eastbound I-4 shutting down the right lane by State Road 33. Steve Foster, News Radio WFLA.
16: A
5: Warm and muggy night is underway, but it will be dry with no rain expected. Low temperatures Tuesday morning, 70 to 75. During the day on Tuesday, we'll start with a mix of clouds and some breaks of sunshine. The clouds will thicken up. Scattered showers and storms are possible during the afternoon into the early evening hours, with high temperatures in the mid to upper 80s, feeling like the 90s, though. Some leftover showers possible on Wednesday, but then as we head towards the end of the week, drier, lower humid air moving into the Bay Area. I'm Max Defender 8 Chief Meteorologist Jeff Berardelli.
16: The ceasefire on life support. I'm Ted Lindner, Fox News. That's how President Trump described it on Monday. The Strait of Hormuz still remains closed as the ceasefire between the U.S. and Iran is barely holding up. The president asked on Monday what the status was of the negotiations going forward.
17: It's a very simple plan. Iran cannot have a nuclear weapon, and they won't have a nuclear weapon.
16: Fox's Lucas Tomlinson from Dubai has the latest on efforts to try and strike a peace deal.
18: After recent attacks on U.S. warships and here on the UAE in the past week, you can understand why President Trump says the ceasefire is on life support. Now, here are the terms that were a non-starter for the president, as reported by Iranian state media. The U.S. was supposed to pay for Iranian war damage, reparations, if you will, recognition of Iranian sovereignty over the Strait of Hormuz, end of U.S. sanctions, and the release of Iran's blocked assets. Now, for over 2 months now, more than 1,500 ships have been stranded in the Persian Gulf, with more than 20,000 aboard.
16: The president wants any deal to include limitations on Tehran's nuclear program and the removal of their enriched uranium. The 18 Americans on the Hunter virus-exposed cruise ship have been flown to the University of Nebraska Medical Center to be assessed and monitored during a quarantine period. Fox's Jonathan Seri has more on this.
19: One passenger who tested positive and later negative for Hunter virus before returning to the U.S. was placed in the Nebraska Biocontainment Unit as a precaution. Another individual experiencing symptoms despite testing negative was transferred to a biocontainment facility at Emory University in Atlanta. A close travel companion with no symptoms also went to Emory for monitoring, while 15 lower-risk passengers quarantined at Nebraska Medical Center in more hotel-like accommodations separate from the biocontainment unit.
20: And today, health authorities in Maryland announced that they're monitoring two residents who were not on the cruise ship but may have had exposure to one of the cruise ship passengers.
16: America's listening to Fox News.
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0: 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Guaranteed human.
1: The sentencing process is underway in Tampa for the four men convicted of killing Jacksonville rapper Charles Jones. A victim advocate from the state attorney's office read a statement from Jones' mother, who says she has continued to grieve for her son.
2: No mother should have to bury her child.
1: Prosecutors want the death penalty from the four men convicted in the 2024 ambush murder of Jones, who performed as Julio Fulio. Two Miami-Dade Sheriff's Office detectives filing a lawsuit Monday against Ben Affleck and Matt Damon's production company, Artists Equity. Jonathan Santana and Jason Smith allege that the Netflix film The Rip, released in January, defames them by falsely portraying them as corrupt. The movie, based on their real-life 2016 record-breaking drug cash seizure, and was the streaming service's number one movie globally soon after its release.
3: The real story took place in Miami Lakes, but they chose Hialeah.
1: Ryan Calvo, the mayor of Hialeah, also took issue with the film and was exploring legal options against the makers. With Florida's News, I'm Kimba Tyler.
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8: Driving in St. Pete, you're going to see southbound 275 at 54th Avenue North. The off-ramp and the on-ramp both shut down with construction. Plan to detour using Gandy Boulevard or the 38th Avenue North exit. Also southbound 275 at mile marker 12. This is as you approach the Skyway Bridge. Left lane shut down in that stretch with the overnight hours. And you're also going to see construction on eastbound I-4 shutting down the right lane by State Road 33. 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
9: A warm and muggy night is underway, but it will be dry with no rain expected. Low temperatures Tuesday morning, 70 to 75. During the day on Tuesday, we'll start with a mix of clouds and some breaks of sunshine. The clouds will thicken up. Scattered showers and storms are possible during the afternoon into the early evening hours with high temperatures in the mid to upper 80s, feeling like the 90s, though. Some leftover showers possible on Wednesday, but then as we head towards the end of the week, drier, lower humid air moving into the Bay Area. I'm Max Defender 8 Chief Meteorologist Jeff Berardelli.
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10: Wildfires continue to rip through Florida's Everglades. The Becks Road Miramar fire burning over 11,000 acres in western Broward County near Miramar and Pembroke Pines. It's about 50% contained. The 172nd Avenue fire burning in southern Miami-Dade County near Florida City. That one's about 300 acres. The flames being fueled by severe drought conditions across South Florida. There's no word on what sparked these fires. The Tampa jury that convicted four men in the murder of Jacksonville rapper Charles Jones has been hearing from witnesses before recommending their sentences. A victim advocate read an impact statement from Jones' mother saying he was more than an artist named Julio Fulio.
11: Charles was more than what people saw online or heard in his music.
10: Prosecutors are asking for the death penalty for Sean Gethright, Isaiah Chance, Rashad, and Davion Murphy. There's a mass shooting investigation in North Central Florida. Five people were shot and injured during a house party in Marion County this past weekend. Investigators say more than 100 people attended the party in Reddick, but they're having a hard time gathering witness statements. A commissioner from the fastest growing region of Central Florida County isn't running for another term.
12: Republican Martha Santiago has served two terms on the Polk County Commission, but the current commission chair says she won't run for a third this fall. Santiago says she's ready to begin the next chapter of her life. Polk County is the fastest growing county in Florida. Santiago represents the district that includes Haines City, which saw population increase more than 10% in 2023. So far, one Republican candidate and one write-in have filed for her seat. I'm Gordon Bird.
10: AAA forecasting record-breaking travel over Memorial Day weekend. 44.8 million people are expected to travel during the holiday, up slightly from 2025. The hottest U.S. destinations include Orlando, Las Vegas, Alaska, and Nashville. If you're heading to Central Florida later this month, you should prepare for packed airports, heavy traffic along I-4, long lines at theme parks, and higher hotel demand. With Florida's News, I'm Kimba Tyler.
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14: Driving in St. Pete, you're going to see southbound 275 at 54th Avenue North. The off-ramp and the on-ramp both shut down with construction. Plan to detour using Gandy Boulevard or the 38th Avenue North exit. Also southbound 275 at mile marker 12. This is as you approach the Skyway Bridge. Left lane shut down in that stretch with the overnight hours. And you're also going to see construction on eastbound I-4 shutting down the right lane by State Road 33. Steve Foster, News Radio WFLA.
5: A warm and muggy night is underway, but it will be dry with no rain expected. Low temperatures Tuesday morning, 70 to 75. During the day on Tuesday, we'll start with a mix of clouds and some breaks of sunshine. The clouds will thicken up. Scattered showers and storms are possible during the afternoon into the early evening hours, with high temperatures in the mid to upper 80s, feeling like the 90s, though. Some leftover showers possible on Wednesday, but then as we head towards the end of the week, drier, lower humid air moving into the Bay Area. I'm Max Defender 8 Chief Meteorologist Jeff Berardelli.
15: Tensions escalate. I'm Deborah Valentine, Fox News. Middle East tensions escalate as the U.S. continues its blockade on the Strait of Hormuz. Fox Business Network's Ashley Webster is in Tel Aviv with more.
16: Iran's foreign ministry claims its proposal, though they claim it was generous and responsible, and accused Washington of continuing to put forward what it calls unreasonable demands. Meantime, Iran's parliamentary speaker offered his own warning today, saying, quote, our armed forces are ready to deliver a well-deserved response to any aggression. Mistaken strategy and mistaken decisions will always lead to mistaken results. The whole world has already figured this out. We are prepared for all options. They will be surprised. With the peace plan still in the balance, a lot of the focus right now remains on the Strait of Hormuz, where more than 1,500 ships remain stranded, hurting the global economy.
15: Ships attempting to skirt the blockade continue to be turned away. The 18 Americans on the hantavirus-exposed cruise ship have returned to the U.S. to quarantine.
17: One passenger who tested positive and later negative for hantavirus before returning to the U.S. was placed in the Nebraska Biocontainment Unit as a precaution. Another individual experiencing symptoms despite testing negative was transferred to a biocontainment facility at Emory University in Atlanta. A close travel companion with no symptoms also went to Emory for monitoring, while 15 lower-risk passengers quarantine at Nebraska Medical Center in more hotel-like accommodations separate from the biocontainment unit.
18: And today, health authorities in Maryland announced that they're monitoring two residents who were not on the cruise ship but may have had exposure to one of the cruise ship passengers who got off earlier and was on a flight with them abroad.
15: Fox's Jonathan Sari. 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
1: Fire crews working around the clock to contain wildfires tearing through the Everglades along the Broward-Miami-Dade line. Florida Forest Service Michelle Danielson says the Max Road Miramar fire has burned more than 11,000 acres and is now 50% contained.
2: Winds are coming from the south-southeast, so it is moving away from the easterly community.
1: A second smaller blaze burning near Florida City. A brush fire caused some panic for Palm Beach Gardens residents Mother's Day. It broke out in a wooded area near the Alton community off Donald Ross Road. Neighbors telling CBS 12 News the flames got close to their homes as city and county firefighters showed up to get it under control.
3: A bit worrisome at times. I mean, they're getting on both sides, which is good.
4: Oh my God, it's kind of scary being this close to the condos and everything that where we all live.
1: The fire burned an estimated 1 to 2 acres of brush. No homes were damaged and there were no injuries reported. With Florida's News, I'm Kimba Tyler.
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9: Driving in St. Pete, you're going to see southbound 275 at 54th Avenue North. The off-ramp and the on-ramp both shut down with construction. Plan to detour using Gandy Boulevard or the 38th Avenue North exit. Also southbound 275 at mile marker 12. This is as you approach the Skyway Bridge. Left lane shut down in that stretch with the overnight hours. And you're also going to see construction on eastbound I-4 shutting down the right lane by State Road 33. Steve Foster, News Radio WFLA.
10: A warm and muggy night is underway, but it will be dry with no rain expected. Low temperatures Tuesday morning, 70 to 75. During the day on Tuesday, we'll start with a mix of clouds and some breaks of sunshine. The clouds will thicken up. Scattered showers and storms are possible during the afternoon into the early evening hours with high temperatures in the mid to upper 80s, feeling like the 90s, though. Some leftover showers possible on Wednesday, but then as we head towards the end of the week, drier, lower humid air moving into the Bay Area. I'm Max Defender 8 Chief Meteorologist Jeff Berardelli.
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7: Guaranteed human.
8: The Jeffrey Epstein case will be the focus of a congressional hearing in Palm Beach Tuesday.
9: House Oversight Committee Democrats holding a field hearing in the area where Epstein's crimes first came to light and where prosecutors struck a sweetheart deal with the sex offender back in 2008. Epstein spent just over a year on work release. Congressman Maxwell Frost is the lone Florida Democrat on the committee. He's been calling for transparency from the DOJ.
10: Americans are tired of the corruption. They're tired of a tiered justice system where, depending on how big your bank account is and how connected you are, will have a direct outcome or will directly impact the outcome of your case.
9: Other Florida Democrats will take part in the hearing, including Lois Frankel, whose congressional district includes Palm Beach. You'll hear from Epstein victims and witnesses. I'm Joel Malkin.
8: The hearing carries no subpoena power, so those who appear will do so voluntarily. Anglers in Atlantic waters near Florida get more chances to pull in a favorite species of fish.
11: Governor DeSantis announces a 39-day fishing season for red snapper in the Atlantic after the feds turned fishery management over to Florida. He says bureaucrats previously restricted fishing based on bad data.
12: There's more than you know how many are out here. The data is just wrong.
11: This year's Atlantic red snapper window runs from May 22nd through June 20th, followed by several three-day weekends in October. Gulf season will go 140 days this year, including a summer season from May 22nd through July. I'm Gordon Bird.
13: We can't be friends, but I'd like to just pretend. You cling to your papers.
8: A new single from Boca Raton's own Ariana Grande is on the way. The Grammy-winning singer announcing her new song, Hate That I Made You Love Me, as the lead single off her eighth studio album, Petal. The single released May 29th. The full album drops July 21st. Ariana Grande brings the Eternal Sunshine Tour to Sunrise June 30th, July 2nd, and 3rd. With Florida's News, I'm Kimba Tyler.
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16: Driving in St. Pete, you're going to see southbound 275 at 54th Avenue North. The off-ramp and the on-ramp both shut down with construction. Plan to detour using Gandy Boulevard or the 38th Avenue North exit. Also southbound 275 at mile marker 12. This is as you approach the Skyway Bridge. Left lane shut down in that stretch with the overnight hours. And you're also going to see construction on eastbound I-4 shutting down the right lane by State Road 33. Steve Foster, News Radio WFLA.
6: A warm and muggy night is underway, but it will be dry with no rain expected. Low temperatures Tuesday morning, 70 to 75. During the day on Tuesday, we'll start with a mix of clouds and some breaks of sunshine. The clouds will thicken up. Scattered showers and storms are possible during the afternoon into the early evening hours with high temperatures in the mid to upper 80s, feeling like the 90s, though. Some leftover showers possible on Wednesday, but then as we head towards the end of the week, drier, lower humid air moving into the Bay Area. I'm Max Defender 8 Chief Meteorologist Jeff Berardelli.
7: The ceasefire hanging by a thread. I'm Ted Lindner, Fox News. That ceasefire with Iran on life support, according to President Trump. Fox's Jared Halpern has more from the White House.
17: A weeks-old ceasefire between the U.S. and Iran is as fragile as it's ever been.
18: Unbelievably weak.
17: President Trump telling me after reviewing a counterproposal from Iran to end the conflict, the truce is on life support.
18: Massive life support, where the doctor walks in and says, sir, your loved one has approximately a 1% chance of living.
17: The president accuses Iran of backing away from an offer for the U.S. to take control of highly enriched uranium buried deep under rubble after Operation Midnight Hammer targeted nuclear facilities last year. At the White House, Jared Halpern, Fox News.
7: The 18 Americans on the hantavirus-exposed cruise ship have been flown to the University of Nebraska Medical Center to be assessed and monitored during a quarantine period.
19: One passenger who tested positive and later negative for hantavirus before returning to the U.S. was placed in the Nebraska Biocontainment Unit as a precaution. Another individual experiencing symptoms despite testing negative was transferred to a biocontainment facility at Emory University in Atlanta. A close travel companion with no symptoms also went to Emory for monitoring, while 15 lower-risk passengers quarantine at Nebraska Medical Center in more hotel-like accommodations separate from the biocontainment unit.
20: And today, health authorities in Maryland announced that they're monitoring two residents who were not on the cruise ship but may have had exposure to one of the cruise ship passengers who got off earlier and was on a flight with them abroad.
7: Fox's Jonathan Sari. New York becomes the second state to embrace the federal school choice initiative, bucking pressure from the Democrat Party. Colorado was first, gives tax credits to those who donate to programs that provide scholarships. 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

0: 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Guaranteed human.
1: The sentencing process is underway in Tampa for the four men convicted of killing Jacksonville rapper Charles Jones. A victim advocate from the state attorney's office read a statement from Jones' mother, who said she has continued to grieve for her son.
2: No mother should have to bury her child.
1: Prosecutors want the death penalty from the four men convicted in the 2024 ambush murder of Jones, who performed as Julio Fulio. Two Miami-Dade Sheriff's Office detectives filing a lawsuit Monday against Ben Affleck and Matt Damon's production company, Artists Equity. Jonathan Santana and Jason Smith allege that the Netflix film The Rip, released in January, defames them by falsely portraying them as corrupt. The movie, based on their real-life 2016 record-breaking drug cash seizure, and was the streaming service's number one movie globally soon after its release.
3: The real story took place in Miami Lakes, but they chose Hialeah.
1: Ryan Calvo, the mayor of Hialeah, also took issue with the film and was exploring legal options against the makers. With Florida's News, I'm Kimba Tyler.
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8: Driving in St. Pete, you're going to see southbound 275 at 54th Avenue North. The off-ramp and the on-ramp both shut down with construction. Plan to detour using Gandy Boulevard or the 38th Avenue North exit. Also southbound 275 at mile marker 12. This is as you approach the Skyway Bridge. Left lane shut down in that stretch with the overnight hours. And you're also going to see construction on eastbound I-4, shutting down the right lane by State Road 33. Steve Foster, News Radio WFLA.
9: A warm and muggy night is underway, but it will be dry with no rain expected. Low temperatures Tuesday morning, 70 to 75. During the day on Tuesday, we'll start with a mix of clouds and some breaks of sunshine. The clouds will thicken up. Scattered showers and storms are possible during the afternoon into the early evening hours with high temperatures in the mid to upper 80s, feeling like the 90s, though. Some leftover showers possible on Wednesday, but then as we head towards the end of the week, drier, lower humid air moving into the Bay Area. I'm Max Defender 8 Chief Meteorologist Jeff Berardelli.
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9: Guaranteed human.
10: 78 degrees. Good morning, I'm Chris Trenkman, your Tampa Bay forecast. A mix of sun and clouds with a 50% chance for thunderstorms and a high 88. Traffic and your complete forecast from Channel 8 meteorologist Amanda Holly coming up. Our top story at 5 o'clock. For the second year in a row, a special session is needed in Tallahassee to get a budget passed. And it begins today.
11: Political infighting is what's kept a budget from passing during the regular legislative session. That's according to Democrat State Representative Deborah Tendrich from Palm Beach County.
12: It would be great for us to be able to kind of work towards common goals and be on the same page, which at the end of the day would be better for everyone in our state.
11: The House and Senate, nearly $1.5 billion apart. They have 17 days to get on the same side. Tendrich is hopeful some of the bills that she has her name attached to will make the final cuts, including her own sponsored act related to police and firefighter pension funds, specifically for her home county. Fiscal year begins July 1st, and Florida's never had a partial government shutdown. Joel Malkin, News Radio WFLA.
10: The Tampa jury that convicted four men in the murder of Jacksonville rapper Charles Jones has been hearing from witnesses before recommending their sentences. A victim advocate read an impact statement from Jones's mother, saying he was more than just the artist named Julio Fulio.
13: Charles was more than what people saw online or heard in his music.
10: Jurors also heard from Bailey Piotrowski, a relative of one of the convicted men, Sean Gathright.
14: He's a dedicated kid. He's very productive. He's intelligent. He was an exceptional child.
10: Prosecutors are asking for the death penalty for Gathright, Isaiah Chance, Rashad, and Davian Murphy. The first defendant convicted in the murder case tied to rapper Charles Jones was scheduled to be sentenced this week, but her case is now on hold. Alicia Andrews was convicted of manslaughter last October in connection with the 2024 shooting. Instead, her attorneys are asking the court to revisit several pretrial and trial rulings. House Oversight Committee Democrats holding a field hearing in the area where Jeffrey Epstein's crimes first came to light, and where prosecutors struck a deal with the sex offender nearly 20 years ago. Epstein spent a year on work release. Congressman Maxwell Frost is the lone Florida Democrat on the committee, and he's been calling for transparency from the DOJ.
15: Americans are tired of the corruption. They're tired of a tiered justice system where, depending on how big your bank account is and how connected you are, will have a direct outcome or will directly impact the outcome of your case.
10: Other Florida Democrats will take part, including Lois Frankel, whose congressional district includes Palm Beach, and they'll hear from Epstein victims and witnesses. Tampa Police Chief Lee Burkaw says he needs parents, guardians, the clergy, and the community as a whole to step up and prevent any more street takeovers like the one that led to 22 arrests on Friday night at Curtis Hickson Park. Burkaw says this was a dangerous situation.
7: This takeover put the community, the visitors, the residents, and our police officers in harm's way. This is unacceptable, and we will hold people accountable.
10: Those arrested range in age from 12 to 21. Police say they filed weapons and drug charges, along with criminal mischief and others. Two people are dead after a fire in Pinellas County. It happened yesterday morning in Largo at a home in the Westgate Mobile Home Park on South Belcher Road. Largo Fire Rescue says a 60-year-old woman and a 4-year-old girl were killed, but a man was rescued, and it's unclear yet how the fire started. It's under investigation. Tampa Bay traffic and weather coming up. Next news update in 30 minutes. I'm Chris Trankman, News Radio WFLA.
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16: Coming up on the show this morning, sentencing delayed for the first defendant convicted in the Julio Fulio murder case. We're going to tell you why, plus some of today's other top local stories for you right after traffic and weather.
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21: Courtney Campbell, Causeway Road construction should be out of the way shortly, and more construction blocking the right lane, I-4 westbound at MLK Jr. Boulevard. 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
22: It's a warm, muggy, and mostly cloudy start to our Tuesday. Temperatures warm into the upper 80s, and rain chances will increase to about a 50% as a disturbance crosses the state. Scattered showers and thunderstorms develop early in the afternoon and drift inland. And one or two of these storms could be strong, with gusty winds and some small hail not out of the question. Tonight will dry out, lows in the low 70s. Tomorrow afternoon, highs back in the mid 80s, with a 40% chance for mainly inland showers and thunderstorms during the afternoon. I'm Max Defender 8 meteorologist Amanda Holly.
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16: Welcome to the Ryan Gorman Show on this Tuesday, May 12th. I'm Ryan Gorman with Dana McKay and Chris Trankman from our newsroom. Coming up this hour, officials briefed the public on the hantavirus outbreak yesterday. Dana's going to recap what they said, including if the risk to the public is growing at 525. Plus, two deadly airport runway incidents, including one here in Florida. Our aviation analyst Jay Ratliff is going to explain what happened in each instance at 5:35, and we'll have the latest on the Iran war and gas prices across the Tampa Bay area in just a bit. Before we get to today's top stories, James was telling me big problems on the Howard Franklin Bridge this morning, huh?
1: Yes. Oh, my gosh. So right when you go to get on the bridge, it was all backed up down to one lane, and then it clears. And I was like, all right, I'm good. Mm-hmm. And then at the end of the bridge, it was all backed up again. And the Courtney Campbell is closed right now.
16: Yeah, it was overnight.
1: It was overnight. Well, you would think that because there's probably going to be maybe some extra traffic trying to get across, that they would pause whatever they're doing on the Howard Franklin. They did not.
16: That's what I thought. So why was it backed up on both sides? What was going on the Pinellas side of the bridge? Just construction?
1: The other side, the other, paving, I guess. Okay. Yeah.
10: Right. Yeah, the same thing. I mean, they're working on those new lanes over there and putting in barriers. I was fortunate that there wasn't a lot of traffic when I came in, but it was the same problem. They had definitely narrowed the lanes and moved it, you know, to a single lane. I suppose there could be some traffic because of the Courtney Campbell. I'm not sure that the Howard Franklin's really an alternative to that road.
16: Yeah.
10: But it was definitely increasing, you know, as we get closer to rush hour. But that was something we noticed last week, and they didn't have any activity yesterday. So I guess they've resumed their work on that. And like I was saying last week, I mean, I wish they had just done all this before they opened the bridge.
16: Right.
10: So it doesn't seem like the bridge is unfinished, which, of course, it is.
16: Yeah, and they could have because, you know, the other bridge, obviously, they needed to build a new one and complete this project for the future, but it wasn't like the other bridge was about to crumble.
10: Yeah, exactly. And you know, maybe they just wanted to like open it and pretend that the Lexus lanes weren't there.
16: Yeah.
10: Now they're just trying to sneak them in after opening the bridge. But, you know, that's obviously part of the new look of the bridge. You know, you'll have these express toll lanes if you want to pay to, you know, stay away from all the, you know, regular folks like us who have to sit in traffic.
16: Stuck in traffic. All right.
10: Unlike the Lexus drivers around here, right, Ryan?
16: Yeah, well, I'm wondering, is there, you keep saying the Lexus lanes, is there some kind of a deal that I don't know about where we get
10: that's
16: like...
10: That's just a term for people who got money and can, you know, pay the extra tolls.
16: I gotcha. All right. I thought maybe there was some kind of benefit.
10: Well, when you're sitting in traffic and you glance over at the toll lanes, you'll see a lot of Lexuses go by. That's what that means.
16: All right, let's get to today's top story. Now, good morning, Chris.
10: So the first defendant convicted in the murder case that was tied to rapper Charles Jones, known as Julio Fulio, was back in court. Her sentencing, though, now on hold. Alicia Andrews was scheduled to be sentenced after being convicted of manslaughter back in October in connection with the 2024 shooting death of Jones in Tampa. So her attorneys are asking the court to revisit pretrial and trial rulings, and they also want her to be acquitted based on the results of the last trial. So this comes days just after the four other defendants in the case, including Andrews's former boyfriend, were found guilty on Friday of first-degree murder in Jones's death. And they're going through the sentencing phase right now.
16: Yeah, and this was definitely something that was premeditated. It was planned out. It was part of, I don't know, some kind of gang beef, I guess.
10: Yeah, based out of Jacksonville.
16: Mm-hmm.
10: And clearly he had come to Orlando for, I guess, a birthday celebration. Mm. And these gang members followed him here. And
16: Tampa.
10: Yeah, they came to Tampa and they intentionally were here, you know, based on the conviction, to kill him as part of this this dispute in the gang war. A Florida deputy jumped into action to save three girls who were struggling in a rip current while swimming at Lover's Key State Park on Sunday. The Lee County Sheriff's Office said deputies were made aware of three girls struggling to swim in a rip current and were unable to reach the shore. So Deputy Raymond Tellez Ferriol rushed into the water. He had some flotation devices and swam over to the girls and was able to bring them back to shore safely. And this was caught on video. And so folks were able to see him bring them to shore. Rip currents are just an ongoing rip currents are just an ongoing danger at Florida beaches, and people who haven't experienced them are often surprised at just how powerful they are. And unfortunately, they cause a lot of drownings as well. And in this case, they were saved.
16: Yeah, again, a reminder, they tell you to stay calm, to float, and to swim parallel to the shore until you're out of the current. But if you've got somebody, including, you know, younger people, kids who aren't familiar with what's going on, you could see where they would panic. And then all of a sudden you got a real problem
1: yourself,
16: on your hands.
1: Yeah, trying to swim. Well, and wasn't it in Sarasota where they started putting life vests on the beach so that people are Yeah, I'm pretty sure it was Sarasota where they started doing that at some of the beaches where they have life vests that are just available for people.

0: at the beach. And I think this is a big reason why, because of the rip currents.
1: Yeah, a couple of weeks ago, there was a string. Remember, it was down in Southeast Florida where the amount, I forget what weekend that was.
0: Oh, yes, I remember that. Yeah. Was it it was like 1,000 people, or was it 100 or 1,000?
1: Yeah, it was a couple hundred.
0: It was a really high number of rescues.
1: Yeah, they were having a real problem with rip currents there. I think it was, you know, spring break time, so you had a lot of people who were from out of state who were enjoying the beaches and getting caught up in these rip currents, and it was just one rescue after another. I mean, the numbers were stunning. Mm-hmm. So this is something that's an ongoing issue.
0: It was over 500 water rescues in Miami-Dade in early April 2026.
1: Yeah, it's crazy. And I just want to note, this is National Police Week, so we want to give a shout out to all our law enforcement serving here in the Tampa Bay area. And this is another one of those stories that just gets you thinking sometimes. Like, you got this deputy rushing into the water, saving these three girls. How many stories do we do? All the different things that law enforcement has to deal with on the job. Like, one day they'll be wrangling an alligator.
0: Right, wrangling an ostrich.
1: Yeah, that's right. We have the ostrich, saving, girls struggling in a rip current, then obviously dealing with violent offenders.
2: Cats in the drains.
1: Yeah, you got that. You just never know what you're going to experience out there on the job. So, again, for National Police Week, we want to give a big shout out and thank our law enforcement here in the Tampa Bay area. What else is going on this morning, Chris?
2: So, if you're going 135 miles an hour in your car, are you happy because of the thrill of the speed?
1: The need for speed.
2: Is it the view, you know, seeing the world go by at such a high pace, being in a car that goes fast?
1: The adrenaline.
2: Well, for a 21-year-old Lutz man, it was because he was with a girl.
1: He was in a good mood.
2: And that's according to the arrest report from the Florida Highway Patrol. So a trooper was traveling east on State Road 54. He said he saw a motorcyclist traveling in the inside lane at a high speed on Friday evening. And the radar showed it was going 135 a 50. Now, look, that's, you know, anything over 100 under Florida's laws now makes you a super speeder. So this guy is well into that.
1: Oh, yeah.
2: And, you know, motorcycles can get extremely fast, extremely quickly. So 21-year-old Matthew Clifton was pulled over after the trooper turned on his lights and got him to stop. He turned off his motorcycle, complied with all demands, and was asked, so, you know, why are you in such a good mood? And he's like, well, you know, I'm here with this girl. So.
1: Yeah, he was just with a girl. And he said, I was just being stupid. I was in a good mood.
2: Yeah. I mean, what else do you need to say about it?
1: He was flying high after that little interaction that he had.
2: He's 21 years old, 135 miles an hour. You know, I think there are better ways to, you know, get excited with a girl than that. So, whatever. But anyway.
1: 135 miles per hour on 54 and weaving in and out. It's those, we've all experienced it before, where they come zipping by so fast.
0: Yeah. Right. Well, to clarify, he had just been with a girl.
1: Yeah.
0: The girl wasn't with him at the time.
1: No.
0: Because if I was with a guy who was going 135 miles an hour, I would be flipping out, and that would be the last date we ever had.
2: Well, you never know. But, you know, the thing about these guys is, like, I have seen them do some of the craziest things. You've seen them weave around traffic.
0: Someone did it to me on the Howard Franklin Bridge the other day.
2: I saw a guy do a wheelie right next to my car.
1: Really?
2: And he was going at least, like, 60 or 70 miles an hour. I mean, that's crazy.
1: One wrong move, because when you're going 135 miles per hour, you're going so fast that, you know, your reaction time, if a car makes the wrong move or something like that, you could be dead.
2: Yeah. But at least we know why he was so excited.
1: Right. I don't know how excited he was after he got the ticket. Might have come down a little bit off of that high. But Chris Trankman with today's top stories. Chris, thanks so much.
2: Thank you.
1: When we come back, we'll run through some of the other top stories we're getting into this morning. And we'll get to your feedback to one of yesterday's top Tampa Bay area stories. We've got that for you in 2 minutes.
3: Courtney Campbell Causeway Road construction should be out of the way shortly, and more construction blocking the right lane I-4 westbound at MLK Jr. Boulevard. 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
1: Yesterday morning, we told you about this incident that took place over the weekend. The Tampa Police Department said 22 people between the ages of 12 and 21 were arrested Friday night after chaos broke out during a teen takeover around Curtis Hickson Park. Large group of teens and young adults, they gathered near the park. There were fights, disruptions, traffic problems. Arrested individuals included a 12-year-old, six 13-year-olds, two 14-year-olds. So very young kids tied to this. And we posted a video of us talking about the story on Instagram. You can check that out at Ryan Gorman Show. And we got a lot of comments from people who outraged about this and wondering where the parents were.
0: Yeah, exactly. Most of the comments were about why weren't the parents charged? Start charging the parents for negligence, make them liable for the damages their children caused. Somebody went a little extreme and said we need draconian punishments to give them something to fear and keep them behind bars where they belong. I don't know if you can do that to a 12-year-old, but yeah, most of the comments were about holding the parents responsible. And maybe they are holding the parents responsible in some way. I don't know if there was any damage done, if they're going to be held responsible for that. But that was the main sentiment, is where are the parents? Because I can tell you what, my son wouldn't be taking part of any of that at 13 years old because he's at home with me. Yeah, I know where he is, you know?
1: I asked you yesterday, I said, Dana, has your son been part of any of these teen takeovers?
0: No, absolutely not. Why aren't parents keeping an eye on their kids, especially the ones that are so young? When they get to be, you know, 16, 17 years old, when they have a license and stuff, you start to give your kids a little bit of leeway and let them have some independence. 12 years old, what is going on?
1: Right, you've got some people who obviously shouldn't be parents. And the police chief said the same thing. You know, parents got to be watching over their kids to prevent something like this from happening. A couple of stories that we're going to be covering this morning. Quick update on the war with Iran. President Trump met with his national security team yesterday. He's weighing options for how to proceed, including restarting Project Freedom, which was that U.S. operation that helped guide a couple of ships through the strait. Also, maybe another bombing campaign to take out the rest of the military targets on our list of stuff to blow up. He said the ceasefire is on massive life support and Iranian leadership is divided between moderates and lunatics. We'll go live to the Middle East for our morning report on all of this at 6:35. So make sure you're listening live throughout the morning on your iHeartRadio app. Just pull up WFLA and make it a preset. This way you can take us with you no matter what you're doing or where you're going. Taking a look at gas prices this morning, down almost 5 cents overnight here in Florida, down about a cent and a half nationwide, but oil keeps creeping up, up about 3% so far this morning, now over $100 a barrel. So this downward trend that we've been seeing with gas prices, that is certainly going to be reversed over the course of the next few days. And President Trump announced yesterday he's in favor of suspending the federal gas tax. We're going to tell you all about that coming up at around 6:17 this morning. When we come back, officials briefed the public on the hantavirus outbreak yesterday. Dana's going to recap what they said, including if the risk to the public is growing. We'll get to that in a moment.
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3: 275 southbound on the Howard Franklin Bridge around mile marker 35. A few lanes blocked due to construction, as well as I-4 westbound at MLK Jr. Boulevard blocking the right lane. 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
0: 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Yesterday, health department officials held a news conference on the hantavirus outbreak at the University of Nebraska Medical Center in Omaha, where 16 of the 18 passengers who were on the MV Hondius ship are being monitored. One of them tested positive but is not showing symptoms. The other two were sent to Emory University Hospital in Atlanta, with one showing symptoms but without a positive test. So they were clear that this could be a different illness that they're dealing with. 15 of the people in Nebraska are in quarantine. The one who tested positive is in a biocontainment unit. CDC official David Fitter assured the public that they know what they're dealing with this virus. Here's some of what he had to say.
13: It is very difficult to spread. This is a different strain. So we have hantavirus in the United States. It is a different strain of that. And this hantavirus, the Andes virus, is the only strain that is person to person. But again, very difficult to spread. Is close contact with bodily secretions or respiration, sharing things intimately, toothbrush, etc. And so this is very different than a respiratory virus, and that's what I really would like to get across, and I appreciate that. We want people to understand we know this virus, it's not novel, and we know what we need to do.
0: Yeah, so they're kind of saying that there's mm-hmm. not a huge risk to the general public. They're doing what they need to do to keep everything contained. Now, we did get an update overnight about two of the other patients. A British national who was admitted to a hospital in Johannesburg, South Africa, is clinically improving but still ill. And then a French woman who fell ill after being evacuated from the cruise ship is in intensive care in stable condition. So that's the status of those two, people. And then, of course, the one here in the U.S. Yeah. is not even showing symptoms, even with right. a positive test.
1: Can you imagine the one who was sent to Atlanta with the other person and they're experiencing some symptoms, but they're not tested positive? Can you imagine if that person just has like a cold? What timing, you know? They
0: I
1: must
0: know.
1: Be freaking out.
0: I know.
1: Not
0: right?
1: knowing if it's hantavirus.
0: I know. Yeah, they got a negative test though. Mm-hmm. So maybe they just have a respiratory infection, something else.
1: Yeah. All right. When we come back, two deadly airport runway incidents, including one right here in Florida. Our aviation analyst, Jay Ratliff, can explain what happened in each incident. Right after news, traffic, and weather here on the Ryan Gorman Show.
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16: It's going to be the most important midterm in our lifetime. And I'm not asking much of everybody that's listening to this program, except the only thing I want you to do in your heart, your mind, and your soul now is to commit that you are going to vote, because there is too much at stake here. You let Democrats ever have full power, and we know what's going to happen. We know that they would pack the courts. We know that they would make Puerto Rico a state. We know that they'd make D.C. a state. We know that they would make illegals, make them permanent citizens. We know that Joe will open the borders again, or whoever that next person is. We know they want open borders, sanctuary policies. We know they want defund, dismantle. We know they want higher taxes pretty much on everyone, even though they say it's for the rich. It's basically anyone that pays taxes.
15: Keeping you on the straight path. Later today, it's the Sean Hannity Show.
16: $6,000 an ounce. Some experts are predicting this for gold in 2026. That means this year, we have all watched gold climb higher and higher over the last few years. A lot of people are asking, okay, what's next? 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
17: 78 degrees. Good morning, I'm Chris Trankman. Your Tampa Bay forecast. A mix of sun and clouds and a 50% chance for thunderstorms and a high 88. Our top story at 531.
2: President Trump set to depart for China today for a high-stakes meeting with Chinese President Xi Jinping.
18: A Chinese government spokesman is promising an in-depth exchange of views when President Trump meets his counterpart Xi Jinping. There's no doubt that one of the topics will be Iran. China, a major purchaser of Iranian oil, has seen crude oil imports fall 20% year-on-year as a result of the conflict. It's called for a complete cessation of hostilities. But the multi-day visit will have room for other issues too. The White House is inviting the CEOs of Tesla and Apple on the trip, which it's hoped will see multiple business deals signed. Jonathan Savage, Fox News.
2: At least six states are tracking travelers potentially exposed to the deadly hantavirus. It comes as American passengers on the cruise ship at the center of the outbreak have arrived various medical sites. One passenger tested positive and was transported to the Nebraska Biocontainment Unit. The investigation's underway into the death of a pedestrian on a Colorado runway. He was hit by a plane.
19: Airport surveillance video shows thermal imaging of a person walking onto the runway at DIA Friday night as the Frontier jet comes speeding down the runway. Audio from first responders details the aftermath of that fatal collision.
20: I do have limbs on the runway. I believe the aircraft struck an individual.
19: Officials say the person scaled the chain link and barbed wire perimeter fence. The person was also picked up with thermal imaging, and someone speaking on the airport communication system did seem to identify that person at 11:18 p.m. The crash happened at 11:19.
2: Anna Kuhn reporting. The state of Texas is suing Netflix. The Texas Attorney General Ken Paxton filed a suit accusing the streaming giant of spying on Texans, including children, and collecting user data without their knowledge. Young people in the U.S. feel much less positive about the job market than older people, and it's the largest gap of any country in the world. A new Gallup World Poll finds 43% of Americans 15 to 34 think it's a good time to find a job, compared to 64% of those 55 and older. Tampa Bay traffic and weather coming up. Next news update in 30 minutes. I'm Chris Trankman, News Radio WFLA.
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3: Disabled vehicle in Tampa, 275 southbound after Bush Boulevard blocking the right lane, and construction 275 southbound on the Howard Franklin Bridge before 4th Street blocking three lanes. 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Chef Justin with Fresh from Florida is here reminding you that the best part of summer is already here. Locally grown Fresh from Florida watermelon. Fresh from Florida, there's sunshine in every bite. I'm Pat Largo, News Radio WFLA.
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26: It's a warm, muggy, and mostly cloudy start to our Tuesday. Temperatures warm into the upper 80s, and rain chances will increase to about a 50% as a disturbance crosses the state. Scattered showers and thunderstorms develop early in the afternoon and drift inland. And one or two of these storms could be strong, with gusty winds and some small hail not out of the question. Tonight will dry out, lows in the low 70s. Tomorrow afternoon, highs back in the mid 80s, with a 40% chance for mainly inland showers and thunderstorms during the afternoon. I'm Max Vendor 8 meteorologist Amanda Holly.
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1: Back now here on the Ryan Gorman Show, and let's bring in our aviation analyst, Jay Ratliff, is back with us. And Jay, we've got a couple of stories that are pretty disturbing to talk about. Let me start with this situation involving a Frontier Airlines flight at Denver International Airport, where a person ended up being struck and killed by the plane. What do we know about that incident?
2: Very little. I mean, we know that you had somebody that had accessed the airport grounds, was on the grounds maybe 2 minutes, and came across an active runway as that Frontier flight was in the process of taking off from Denver, only to be almost at that rotation point where the aircraft was preparing to leave the ground when the person was struck. The crew did have enough time to stop the aircraft before it was airborne. Why the individual was there, Ryan, we have no idea. As far as how, you know, most of these airports have an 8-foot fence. Some have barbed wire. Some have razor wire. Some have no wire at the top, just a no trespassing sign. And I believe, if I'm not mistaken, the perimeter of the airport there in Denver is 36 miles of fence. And on a normal basis, they're always checking the security of those fences to make sure that there's no gaps, holes, any animals that may have dug under them or something like that, because they really try to control animal and any other type of egress coming onto the airport grounds. So you don't know if this individual was trying to get to the airport to stow away on an aircraft, or they had no idea where they were at. We just don't know the mental state. We just don't know a lot right now, and I'm hopeful that the investigation, as it continues, will try to give us some answers, because right now we've got a lot of questions and just no answers, but just an absolutely horrific situation. And I feel for the passenger, certainly feel for the family of the man that was killed, but also the pilots. I mean, they did all they could, Ryan, and they just, you know, when you listen to the audio of the air traffic control, when you hear them see something and then they immediately try to respond, it was just, So incredibly tragic.
1: Yeah, there was no way for the plane to avoid this person, and this collision actually did some damage to the plane itself, right?
2: Yes, in part because of what happened at the moment of impact, and I don't want to get too gruesome here, but it was enough to cause the fire or the engine to malfunction, the starboard side, and that's what started pouring some smoke from the engine into the cabin area that forced the cabin captain to order an emergency evacuation to get everybody off the plane as quickly as they could. Of course, you've got a fully fueled aircraft with more than 21,000 pounds of fuel. You've got a lot of concerns. You don't know if the malfunctioning engine punctured the wing in itself in any way that might have created a fuel leak that could have led to a fire and an explosion. I mean, you've just got a lot of what ifs there. And the captain was trying to get everybody as far away from the aircraft as possible just to make sure that everybody was going to be safe. So there was, I think, 10 or 12 people that were injured, minor injuries in the course of that evacuation. You still had your number of idiots bringing their large hand carry bags off the plane. But, you know, the bottom line here was that everybody involved did their job. I was a little surprised that the Denver airport didn't close the entire airport at the time of the situation. They were still allowing some takeoffs and departures. That's a bit off the norm, because when you've got emergency vehicles that are responding to a situation like that, typically you shut the airport down so that they have an immediate direct line from where they're going to where they need to be, versus crossing active runways and being required to stop and get permission to cross. Typically everything shuts down, that way they can get there as quickly as possible. And from what I'm reading, for some reason, that wasn't initially done when this situation took place.
1: We're joined by our aviation analyst, Jay Ratliff. Then there was an incident that occurred here in Florida at Orlando International Airport, where a Delta employee died on the job. What happened there?
2: Another situation where we have very few answers. We know it was a 49-year-old employee that was working for Delta at the Orlando airport. There was some sort of a collision between the truck and the jet bridge. The aircraft was already had passengers that were already on board. So you had the flight crew and passengers when this situation took place, and it ended up and it resulted in the

0: loss of life of one of the ramp workers. They ended up evacuating the aircraft towards the back of the aircraft to get everybody off. And again, right now, just a lot of questions. The FAA, National Transportation Board, and others are going to be investigating to see exactly what happened here. And as always, we hope that we can determine what took place so that we can try to honor the life that was lost by trying to make sure that something like that never happens again. So it was either a malfunction that led to this or human error or a combination of both. And the investigation will certainly bear that out once it's concluded. And I'm confident we'll get the answers, and we'll just have to wait and see what took place.
1: And this all follows a couple of other incidents that we've seen recently where there have been some close calls, whether it's on runways or between aircraft.
0: Right. Yeah, and you and I have talked about, and we've certainly read the number of times when you've got aircraft that are in the process of being pushed away from the gate that clips another airplane. Again, nothing life-threatening, but you got two aircraft now that are out of service, which creates a mechanical headache for the airlines involved. But, you know, you're talking about a ramp area that is incredibly busy and hectic. Anytime you've got a new hire that's being introduced to that, one of the things you constantly teach them is that your head's always on a swivel. You've got things that are moving in a lot of different directions. You've got fuel trucks, different pieces of equipment that are servicing any aircraft that's there. Everything is time sensitive, so you've got people that are trying to move as quickly as they can without being too quick, too fast, and creating a situation where the element of danger can come in. I remember when we got the 757 aircraft for the first time, they were such a quiet engine, we had to stop and put cones around the aircraft because within 25 to 30 feet, if that engine was running, if somebody didn't hear it running and you walked too close, there was a danger of you being pulled in into that engine. So there's always things that you have to be careful of. And many times during my career, I had to warn people that worked with me saying that, look, I'll fire you on the spot, because I would certainly prefer you hating me the rest of your life versus you losing your life on the ramp by trying to do too much too fast, because we run faster than we think. And many times when we get into that very rushed mode, accidents can happen. And I don't know that that's necessarily the case here, because, again, it could have been a mechanical situation or some other things that could have contributed to this. We have to wait and see. But, you know, we've just had so many situations of people being killed in the United States here, just working at the airport at different things around engines, jet bridges, and other types of things that you just hope that we can get away from this. And a lot of times when you've got new hires, you've got that additional concern because they're not quite at the point where they are fully up on the procedures for everything. And many times they do things just out of a state of ignorance that it kind of can put them in harm's way. So, you know, hopefully that wasn't the case here, but, you know, we'll have to find out what took place. But yeah, just a very, very sad situation for that the family involved, the people they work with, and everybody else involved with that man that lost his life.
1: Our aviation analyst Jay Ratliff with us this morning. Jay, really appreciate time breaking down those two stories, and then next week, looking forward to talking to you about the Memorial Day holiday and the travel we're expected to see. Always appreciate it. Thanks so much, Jay.
0: It's my pleasure.
1: All right, when we come back, the man charged in the White House Correspondents' Dinner attack issued a plea in federal court yesterday. We're going to get to that and a new survey on what Americans think about the shooting in just a second. Don't move.
2: Heavy delays, 275 southbound on the Howard Franklin Bridge before 4th Street North, with three lanes blocked due to construction. 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Be as safe at sea as you are on land. 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I'm Pat Largo, News Radio WFLA.
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1: Cole Thomas Allen pleaded not guilty yesterday to charges that he attempted to kill President Trump and fired a shotgun at a Secret Service officer during the White House Correspondents Association dinner. Allen appeared in federal court wearing an orange jail uniform, handcuffs, and shackles, but didn't speak during the hearing. Allen's attorneys are asking the U.S. District Judge overseeing the case to disqualify at least two top Justice Department officials from involvement in the prosecution because they attended the event and could be considered victims or witnesses. And because U.S. Attorney Jeanine Pirro was at the dinner, the defense told the judge they may seek to disqualify her entire office from the case. The judge ordered prosecutors to respond by May 22nd. And asked the government to clarify whether Acting Attorney General Todd Blanche, who was also at the dinner, and Jeanine Pirro should legally be considered victims. So interesting little twist there at the hearing yesterday. And also, I want to note, federal prosecutors said Allen told FBI agents he did not expect to survive the attack.
12: Oh, wow. That's really interesting.
1: Yeah, new bit of information that I hadn't heard before. Also, there's this new YouGov survey that's really disturbing, but honestly not all that surprising. 34% of Democrats believe the White House Correspondents' Dinner shooting involving President Trump was staged. The survey found that only 38% of Americans believe all three recent assassination attempts against Trump were legit. According to the survey, 54% of respondents either believed all three incidents were staged or said they were unsure. And of course, we're talking about Butler, Pennsylvania, the attempted shooting at Trump's golf course in West Palm, and the White House Correspondents' Dinner shooting. Survey found 21% of Democrats, 11% of independents, and 3% of Republicans believed all three assassination attempts were staged. And this was a little surprising. 13% of Republicans believe the White House Correspondents' Dinner shooting was staged.
9: Oh, wow. That's interesting that many Republicans think that it was staged. I see the Democrats, you know, I can understand, you know, them making this up and believing it.
1: It's tied to like the ballroom, you know, because in the immediate aftermath of the White House Correspondents' Dinner shooting, you had Trump saying this is why we need the ballroom. So I get all that. But boy, the amount of Americans who are believing that these kinds of, you know, major incidents are
9: like a setup, like fake.
1: Yeah, or like some kind of false flag operation or something like that. I always go back to this when it comes to, you know, big conspiracy theories. I just don't think anyone tied to government or politics is organized enough.
9: Well, and think about
1: something like that off.
9: Think about the Butler, Pennsylvania one and how close it came to actually shooting him in the head. How do you stage that?
1: Yeah, I don't know. I think all three were legit. You've got a lot of crazy people in this country willing to do a lot of crazy things. When we come back, despite no resolution in the case of her mother's disappearance, Savannah Guthrie set to take on a new role at NBC. Dana has that trending story next.
2: 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The FWC wants to remind you that operating a boat while impaired is just as deadly as driving a car and carries the same penalties. Be as safe at sea as you are on land. 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I'm Pat Largo, News Radio WFLA.
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9: I'm Dana McKay with this trending story. Believe it or not, with everything she's been going through, Savannah Guthrie has a new job. She and Jimmy Fallon announced yesterday they're turning the popular New York Times game Wordle into a game show, and Savannah will be the host.
14: We've been developing Wordle as a game show for the past 2.5 years with the New York Times, and it's official. We are making Wordle Game Show with our host, Savannah Guthrie. Oh. Come on, Savannah.
15: Oh, my gosh.
14: We can tell everybody.
15: I know. We've been holding this secret between us for, like, a long time now. Yes. And we're going to make Wordle a game show.
14: I'm so happy. It's you.
9: And they've been apparently working on this for 2.5 years now.
1: Wow.
9: Yeah. Jimmy Fallon is the producer. The Wordle format will be licensed by NBC Universal. And the show will ask players to solve 5-letter word puzzles in a way that builds on the community aspect of Wordle fans. The New York Times bought the rights to the popular game in 2022, and they say it's really paid off. Yeah. It's brought tens of millions of people to the New York Times. And now, of course, I think this game show is going to be really big.
1: I mean, I think
9: people
1: it will be too.
9: Love this show. It was kind of cute, too. Savannah was wearing like a green top and then a green and yellow plaid skirt.
1: Oh, yeah. Like the colors same, of the game.
9: The colors of the game. Yeah, so casting is now open. They're set to film the first season this summer. And Savannah said she actually got word that the game show was a go back in February, but with everything going on with her mom, they postponed the announcement until she was ready.
1: I never played Wordle. I don't play it. I never got into it,
16: but people are just...
9: I got into it for a while. Well, obsessed. Because for a while, it was like you would see it on social media every day. People were doing it, and you just see, you know, the green and yellow dots, and everybody was like, what is this? So it became a viral trend, and then the New York Times cashed in and bought it.
16: I don't know how Savannah Guthrie is doing what she's doing. It's incredible to me to be able to go and do that show, be in front of the world like that every morning. Now, adding this to her plate...
9: I did see in the New York Times that she's had some crying spells off air where she gets upset. But you know what? Like, life has to go on, you know?
16: No, you're right. All right, when we come back to start the next hour of the show, Florida's wildfire problem continues with a big one raging in South Florida right now. We'll be back with that and a whole lot more after news, traffic, and weather right here on the Ryan Gorman Show.
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9: Guaranteed human.
18: 78 degrees. Good morning, I'm Chris Trenkman. Your Tampa Bay forecast, a mix of sun and clouds with a 50% chance for thunderstorms and a high 88. Traffic and your complete forecast from Channel 8 meteorologist Amanda Holly coming up. Our top story at 6:01. Some residents of Plant City are calling for an investigation into the police department after a series of crimes that many say are not being handled properly. There have been 3 shootings in Plant City in the last week, including a quadruple murder where the killer is still at large.
19: From the police, there is silence. And all we really know is that 3 generations of women are gone.
20: We don't know of any persons of interest or suspects. That's what the community is asking.
18: Speaking before the city commission, residents say a recent report suggests the murder of a grandmother, a mother, and her 4-year-old and 4-month-old kids was a case of domestic violence. But police haven't released details to the public. The sentencing process is underway in Tampa for the 4 men convicted of killing Jacksonville rapper Julio Fulio. A victim advocate from the state attorney's office read a statement from the rapper's mother, who says she continues to grieve for her son.
21: No mother should have to bury her child. The pain does not end after the funeral. It follows you every morning and every night.
18: Meantime, the jury also heard from 2 people who knew the suspect Sean Gethright as a child and teenager. Prosecutors want the death penalty for Gethright and 3 other men convicted in the 2024 ambush murder of the victim, whose real name is Charles Jones. The first convict in the Julio Fulio case won't be sentenced as scheduled. The case of Alicia Andrews is on hold as her attorneys want new reviews of her trial.
0: Andrews was convicted of manslaughter in the case last October. The Jeffrey Epstein case will be the focus of a congressional hearing in Palm Beach today.
3: House Oversight Committee Democrats holding a field hearing in the area where Epstein's crimes first came to light and where prosecutors struck a sweetheart deal with the sex offender back in 2008. Epstein spent just over a year on work release. Congressman Maxwell Frost is the lone Florida Democrat on the committee. He's been calling for transparency from the DOJ.
22: Americans are tired of the corruption. They're tired of a tiered justice system where depending on how big your bank account is and how connected you are, will have a direct outcome or will directly impact the outcome of your case.
3: Other Florida Democrats will take part in the hearing, including Lois Frankel, whose congressional district includes Palm Beach. They'll hear from Epstein victims and witnesses. Joel Malkin, News Radio WFLA.
0: Friday's violent takeover at Curtis Hickson Park that led to 22 arrests, including some for drugs and weapons, has Tampa's police chief asking for help.
23: But we need our community's support. We need the guardians, we need the parents, we need the clergy, the community members to also do their part.
0: Lee Burkaw says what began as a large gathering escalated into a fight that placed others at risk. Officers seized two firearms and one vehicle connected to the disturbance. A Tampa woman's accused of concealing her aunt's death to collect the woman's Social Security and pension benefits. The Justice Department announced that Rebecca Stewart Bond was charged with wire fraud and theft of government money. She allegedly collected $75,000 in federal benefits after dumping her aunt's body in the woods of Ramblewood Road in Lutz. The hantavirus outbreak should not affect plans if you go on a cruise. That's what the University of South Florida College of Public Health Dean Dr. Sten Vermon says. Over half a dozen cruise ship passengers contracted hantavirus last month after departing Argentina. Three have died. Tampa Bay traffic and weather coming up. Next news update in 30 minutes. I'm Chris Trankman, News Radio WFLA.
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2: Looks like they took the cones away southbound on the Howard Franklin Bridge on the way to St. Pete and 4th Street. Everything should be back to normal again and up to speed. In Hillsborough County, I-4 westbound and Martin Luther King Jr. Boulevard. We'll keep an eye on that. We had some road construction blocking a right lane there. And a disabled vehicle on 275 southbound just after Bush Boulevard. That was partially blocking the right-hand lane. And the rest of 275 south looking good until right before the downtown interchange. You'll see some volume there. I'm Pat Largo, News Radio WFLA.
28: It's a warm, muggy, and mostly cloudy start to our Tuesday. Temperatures warm into the upper 80s, and rain chances will increase to about a 50% as a disturbance crosses the state. Scattered showers and thunderstorms develop early in the afternoon and drift inland. And one or two of these storms could be strong, with gusty winds and some small hail not out of the question. Tonight will dry out, lows in the low 70s. Tomorrow afternoon, highs back in the mid 80s, with a 40% chance for mainly inland showers and thunderstorms during the afternoon. I'm Max Defender 8 meteorologist Amanda Holly.
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1: Welcome to the Ryan Gorman Show on this Tuesday, May 12th. I'm Ryan Gorman with Dana McKay and Natalie Rodriguez from our newsroom. Coming up this hour, President Trump says he's in favor of suspending the federal gas tax. If that happens, what does it mean for you and how much you pay at the pump? We're going to get to that before 6:20. Plus, officials briefed the public on the hantavirus outbreak yesterday. Fox News radio reporter Tanya J. Power is going to recap what they said, including whether the risk to the public is growing. She'll be with us for that at 6:47. Right now, let's get to today's top stories with Natalie Rodriguez. Good morning, Natalie.
4: Good morning. Well, dangerous conditions are greeting drivers across South Florida this morning. Not one, but two major wildfires are burning out of control. Now, we've got the Max Road Fire. Max, because of its huge size in western Broward, has scorched over 11,000 acres. It is sending a wall of thick smoke across U.S. 27 and I-75. 60% containment, though, is reported this morning. Big improvement from the 20% that we barely had just a day and a half ago. Meanwhile, the 172nd Avenue fire near Florida City is hampering visibility for those that are coming or going from the Florida Keys. Now, the current South Florida wildfires, this is being driven by an historic drought that has turned the region into a tinder box. We've got over 80% of the state in extreme to exceptional drought. So it's creating the worst dangerous fire conditions that we've seen in decades. And the word of advice is don't flick your cigarettes out the window. Don't start any fireworks. Try to use your head when you're outdoors. Yeah. Things are very dry. Don't put anything that can ignite near brush or wild or, you know, grass or anything like that. If you have any kind of respiratory issues, again, stay inside if you're in those areas where these fires are taking place anywhere in the state. Even if you're healthy, try to limit your outdoor exposure because there are particles in that smoke that we're breathing into our lungs.
1: Yeah, and officials were telling people to keep vehicle air conditioners on recirculate mode.
4: Right. Mm-hmm.
1: Yeah, because of the poor air quality. It's a real problem. I mean, some of the images of this fire, just a line of flames and thick smoke. And it's taken a second to get it under control. 60% contained is a big improvement. And you've got so many resources going to putting these fires out. And we haven't really talked about this, but you know, you got these drought conditions and you have all of these restrictions across the state on water usage. And then you get one of these wildfires and what do they have to use?
9: Water.
1: Like a ton of water to try to put it out. So that can't be great. But a real mess in South Florida right now. We had a big mess in North Florida not long ago with that fire that didn't it like hop roads or something
4: it
1: like
4: did.
1: That? Yeah. Mm-hmm. Yeah. It combined with another fire. And we're going to talk to AccuWeather meteorologist Jason Katerina coming up here in a second about today's forecast. Some rain in the forecast later today. Hopefully it will help with those efforts.
4: It helps with the flames. And funny enough, Miami-Dade Fire Rescue's Erica Benitez says that the rain is welcome because it does help tackle the flames, but it also puts those flames out. Then you have more smoke that's in the air. So it becomes a little bit more dangerous and more widespread. Yeah.
1: All right. Something to keep in mind. What else is going on this morning, Natalie?
4: Reports surfacing this morning that President Trump is growing increasingly frustrated with the slow pace of regime change out in Cuba.
1: Aren't we all?
4: Uh-huh. 50-something years into it, despite a maximum pressure campaign and a recent executive order targeting foreign banks that do business with the island, the Cuban regime remains intact. And sources are saying that the president is impatient with a timeline that sees the regime lasting through the year's end. Now, while Cuba is still facing historic blackouts and food shortages, President Trump has recently hinted that more direct action may be necessary to break the stalemate. So not sure if that's an innuendo with what went down with Venezuela or with what's going on with Iran, but direct action.
1: Well, the situation with Venezuela certainly put more economic pressure on Cuba than that island has seen before. Brazil's president is saying that Trump privately told him during a White House meeting that he has no intention of invading Cuba. But Axios reported the other day, you've got U.S. surveillance and reconnaissance flights off Cuba's coast. They've increased in a big way since February. there was something else that the president said tied to all of this yesterday that caught my attention. He told Fox News he's seriously considering making Venezuela the 51st U.S. state. So I don't know where that puts Canada or Greenland. That's a lot of states we could be adding. But Venezuela, the newest one to get Trump's attention as a
9: that's
1: new
9: just
1: state.
9: Bizarre.
1: Yeah, well, they got a lot of oil. I think that's what it comes down
4: to. God, I need a new flag.
1: Yeah, right. Yeah, and I would say, you know, if Venezuela became the 51st state, don't go buy that new flag with 51 stars just yet, because Canada, Greenland, who knows? Cuba could be right behind. I mean, we're just adding states here. Intern director for the Institute for Cuban Studies at FIU, Sebastian Arcos, he, I thought this was also interesting, pointed to Cuba's Independence Day on May 20th as a date to watch, you know, with all of this going on. I don't think anything is going to happen militarily with Cuba anytime soon, because the fact of the matter is, we've got a lot going on in the Middle East right now. It's a bit of a mess. So I think that's where all of our military attention is going to be. But I don't think there's going to be any let up in the pressure, the economic pressure that we're putting on Cuba, in hopes that the regime could fall sooner rather than later. All right, let's get to one more quick story, Natalie.
4: Oh, this is a doozy. A teen facing some serious charges, accused of several swatting calls.
5: You create a high level of anxiety in the public that is completely and utterly unnecessary.
4: 16-year-old Donovan Stevenson from New York, considered a juvenile delinquent, linked to 23 incidents here in Florida, 17 additional ones in other states. He is being charged as an adult. When he was arrested, he confessed that he was bored and, quote, no one ever gets caught for making bomb threats.
5: You need to know there are dire consequences for these actions. It is no joke. It is no game. And there will be consequences.
4: So according to police, he allegedly in one case demanded over $490,000 combined from the Broward Sheriff's Office to prevent the detonation of explosives and suicide vests. He was using a school-issued laptop when he was reporting these threats, including an active shooter or bomb threat in Pompano Beach at the Sawgrass Mills Mall. He allegedly reported suspicious devices at several homes in Hollywood, and the list goes on and on.
1: Yeah,
4: he was bored.
1: He claimed there was an active shooter situation in Pompano Beach. I don't know why Pompano Beach became such a target for this teen, but he really he was conducting these swatting calls all throughout South Florida, Hollywood, Lauderdale, Miramar, and then he was also doing it in New York too. He was calling them bomb threats to elementary schools. There was just like one after another after another. I mean, we're talking about 13 swatting incidents just in Broward County. And there's more than 23 incidents across five Florida judicial circuits and 17 additional events in other states, all linked to this team.
9: Oh, my gosh. What's this kid's problem?
1: I mean,
4: well, you know what?
1: Bored.
4: It goes to show that, yeah, he's bored, but obviously he's smart. We just need to channel his intelligence somewhere productive.
1: Yes, that's a great point, Natalie, because, I mean, this is the most swatting incidents I've seen tied to a 16-year-old. 16.
9: Insane.
1: All right, Natalie Rodriguez with today's top stories. Natalie, thanks so much.
4: You got it.
1: Now let's bring in AccuWeather meteorologist Jason Katerina for today's forecast. So Jason, how likely is it that we finally get some rain across the state later today?
6: Yeah, we could get a little bit of thunderstorm action both for Tampa and South Florida today, though they could be packing a bit of a wallop. So make sure you keep that watchful weather eye open around South Florida this afternoon. Some of those storms could be producing localized damaging wind gusts, hail, and flooding downpours. So do be aware. And again, you know, this is like kind of a Band-Aid over a bullet wound as far as the drought is concerned. Mm-hmm. You know, it'll give us a little bit of rain and wet down the dust and everything, but it's really not going to do much as far as alleviating the drought conditions that we've got going on. Hot and humid today, 90 around South Florida. Hot and humid tonight. Still a couple showers and a thunderstorm this evening. The low down to 76. Then a thunderstorm around tomorrow afternoon, too. The high back to 90. For Tampa today, clouds and sun, a thunderstorm in parts of the area. We're up to 89. only down to 73 tonight. And again, another thunderstorm around the afternoon for tomorrow. Not quite as warm, but the high still 86 tomorrow.
1: All right. AccuWeather meteorologist Jason Catarina with us this morning. Jason, thank you. When we come back, we'll get to today's top business stories. Plus, President Trump says he's in favor of suspending the federal gas tax. 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
2: Right lane block, southbound 275 on the Howard Franklin Bridge around mile marker 35. Still have some big time slowdowns there. 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
1: Time now for our Bloomberg Business Report with Courtney Donahoe.
12: General Motors plans to cut hundreds of technology workers to clear the way to bring in staff with artificial intelligence skills. Sources tell us the layoffs will affect as many as 600 employees. The automaker has been working on a technology overhaul, adding more computing capabilities to its cars and using artificial intelligence in more of its operations. Checking on the markets, investors continue to assess the deadlock in the Middle East conflict. Stocks are seeing losses this morning after touching a record high yesterday. S&P futures are down 29 points, Dow futures falling 65. And comedian and media mogul Byron Allen is paying $120 million for a majority stake in online publisher BuzzFeed. BuzzFeed's businesses include The HuffPost, Tasty, and BuzzFeed Studios. The digital entertainment company says it's planning significant changes, including cost reductions, to prepare for the transition in ownership. Courtney Donahoe, Bloomberg Radio.
1: All right, now let's get to another top story we're covering this morning. President Trump endorsed suspending the federal gas tax yesterday, saying this in the Oval Office when asked about it by reporters.
13: Yeah, I'm going to reduce until the... Let me tell you, as soon as this is over with Iran, as soon as it's over, you're going to see gasoline and oil drop like a rock. Going to be dropping down like a rock.
14: How long are you going to suspend that tax?
13: Until it's appropriate, yeah.
1: Yeah, Trump told CBS News the administration plans to take off the gas tax for a period of time and then allow it to phase back in once gas prices fall. Now, suspending the 18-cent per gallon gas tax would require congressional approval, but there does seem to be some bipartisan support. You've got Republican Senator Josh Hawley. He introduced legislation yesterday to do it. Florida Congresswoman Ana Paulina Luna said yesterday she's introducing a bill in the House to do the same. Democratic Senators Mark Kelly and Richard Blumenthal, they've already sponsored legislation to suspend the gas tax through October 1st with a companion bill already filed in the House. So again, this would drop prices at the pump by 18 cents per gallon, which isn't nothing. But I thought Patrick DeHaan from Gas Buddy put it best on X. The war and the closure of the Strait, that's adding about $1.35 per gallon.
9: That's
1: where the real cost is. Now, these small measures like releasing oil from the Strategic Reserve, which we did last week, it was the biggest weekly release ever, even bigger than what Biden did at the start of the Russia-Ukraine war, just didn't do much of anything to bring down prices. This is where things stand this morning. Gas prices down about 5 cents overnight here in Florida, down about 1.5 cents nationwide. But you've got oil that keeps creeping up, up about 3% so far this morning, now over $100 a barrel. So that downward trend that we were seeing over the past couple of days, that's about to be reversed. And I think you're going to see prices go back up. When we come back, the House Ethics Committee offered up new insight into the investigation against a member of Florida's congressional delegation, and it doesn't sound good. Dana has that trending story next here on the Ryan Gorman Show.
2: Slowdowns on I-4 westbound after Paul Buckman Highway getting past Dinosaur World. No major delays through the downtown interchange. 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I'm Pat Largo, News Radio WFLA.
3: 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Somewhere in the state tonight, a mother is rationing the pills that keep her alive. 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
9: 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The House Ethics Committee released a rare public statement about their investigation into Florida Congressman Corey Mills yesterday, saying the allegations against him are serious and complex. He's facing allegations of domestic abuse, stolen valor, and financial misconduct, all of which he denies. The investigation was launched in November of 2025, and the statement says they expect to receive additional documents and hear testimony in the coming weeks. They've issued 20 subpoenas, and they also say a subcommittee is devoting significant resources to the investigation. They're reviewing the incident that allegedly happened in February of 2025 with D.C.'s police department, responding to a report that he assaulted a woman he was in a relationship with. Now, no files were charged that night, but the panel noted that a decision not to bring charges is not a finding of innocence or no wrongdoing. They're also looking into the restraining order filed by his ex-girlfriend in October of 2025.
1: They got to wrap up this investigation sooner rather than later. You've got a primary election coming up. You've got voters going to the polls, and they need to have all the information on this before they make a decision. I think there's a big push. I mean, you've got Nancy Mace. She is been all
9: yes,
1: over
9: she's
1: Corey Mills.
9: Been all over it. Well, and she wanted to force a vote on expelling him, but mm-hmm. she hasn't called up her resolution yet.
1: Yeah, I think the investigation needs to run its course, and the committee has to issue a report before you go for any kind of expulsion vote or anything like that. But they can't drag this out into the election. That's just not fair to voters here in Florida. When we come back, President Trump says the ceasefire with Iran is on massive life support. We're going to go live to the Middle East for all the latest after your local news, traffic, and weather right here on The Ryan Gorman Show.
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2: 78 degrees. Good morning, I'm Chris Trinkman. Your Tampa Bay forecast, a mix of sun and clouds and a 50% chance for thunderstorms and a high 88. Our top story at 6:32. President Trump says he's willing to take another step to lower gas prices.
4: At least while the war with Iran continues to rattle the oil market, President Trump says he wants a suspension of the federal gas tax.
6: You know, it's a small percentage, but it's, you know, it's still money.
4: The federal tax on gasoline is just over 18 cents per gallon and would require action from Congress to suspend it. But there has been legislation introduced by both Republicans and Democrats to do just that. Still, President Trump says gas prices will drop quickly once the war is over and the vital Strait of Hormuz reopened. At the White House, Jared Halpern, Fox News.
2: Iran's top negotiator says U.S. taxpayers will pay the price if the U.S. doesn't accept his country's peace plan. The proposal suggests efforts to end the war in a month, removing sanctions on Iran and paying reparations and opening the Strait of Hormuz. President Trump says he finds the proposals unacceptable. A former candidate for governor in Georgia is under investigation by the Justice Department.
7: Lawmakers have issued subpoenas as they probe what officials call the largest campaign finance violation in state history. Stacey Abrams and two former New Georgia project leaders are ordered to testify Friday before a Georgia Senate committee examining illegal spending tied to the 2018 election cycle. The group admitted to 16 campaign finance violations earlier this year and agreed to pay a $300,000 fine before shutting down in 2025. Abrams, who lost the Georgia governor's race in 2018 to Republican Brian Kemp, is calling the hearing partisan and politically motivated, but says she plans to comply. Ted Lindner, Fox News.
2: A Southern California mayor was an illegal agent for China. Former Acadia Mayor Eileen Wang pleaded guilty in court on Monday to spreading pro-China propaganda in the U.S. with a fake news website. Between 2020 and 2022, she now faces 10 years in prison. Tampa Bay traffic and weather coming up. Next news update in 30 minutes. I'm Chris Trankman, News Radio WFLA.
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14: Looks like we got rid of the road construction and all lanes are open now on the Howard Franklin Bridge in both directions. Courtney Campbell, Gandy Bridge also looking good. On the Hillsborough side, we're picking up the typical early morning volume on I-4 westbound, getting by Paul Buckman Highway and past Dinosaur World, as well as 275. Southbound, getting down and beyond Bush Boulevard towards Hillsborough Avenue. No major delays around Tampa International Airport and the Veterans Expressway, a good ride north and southbound. I'm Pat Largo, News Radio WFLA.
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30: It's a warm, muggy, and mostly cloudy start to our Tuesday. Temperatures warm into the upper 80s, and rain chances will increase to about a 50% as a disturbance crosses the state. Scattered showers and thunderstorms develop early in the afternoon and drift inland. And one or two of these storms could be strong, with gusty winds and some small hail not out of the question. Tonight will dry out, lows in the low 70s. Tomorrow afternoon, highs back in the mid 80s, with a 40% chance for mainly inland showers and thunderstorms during the afternoon. I'm Max Vendor 8 meteorologist Amanda Holly.
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0: missile program or support for proxies in the region. They're pretty much all about reopening the strait at this point.
1: Well, that's what the Iranians want, Ryan,
0: yeah.
1: Right? That's what they want, to put the focus solely on reopening the strait. And that's where the president has such a problem with the proposal that Iran return to the United States, because it pushes off the nuclear issue to a further date for negotiations, and up front doesn't commit the Iranians to anything. No commitment on sending or handing over all of that enriched material. No commitment on limits or pausing their enrichment of uranium on Iranian soil. Certainly no discussion of dismantling their enrichment facilities. We're at a real stalemate. I think the world's going to kind of shift their focus to China for the next couple of days. We have a kind of pause, I think, pass, if you will. And then I think, you know, the pressure is going to mount on the president again to make us, you know, to make a decision about what's coming next. Another round of diplomacy, another round of military action, whether that's focused around the Strait of Hormuz or on Iranian infrastructure sites, right? There's so many moving pieces in the picture. The interests of the Gulf allies, America's allies in the Gulf, have to be taken into consideration. Israel has its own issues and considerations as well. So, we're basically at a stalled moment.
0: I find it hard to believe that another round of airstrikes on the 25% to 30% of the targets that remain that the U.S. military has on their list of potential targets to hit, that would really move Iran in these negotiations, which I think leaves the president in the tough position of having to make really hard decisions here, because the one way to move these negotiations along is to either just wait the Iranians out with this blockade or try to forcefully reopen the strait and take that leverage away. But that is easier said than done.
1: Absolutely. I mean, I think in some sense, the president perhaps has put himself in a corner, not realizing perhaps earlier that the Iranian regime is not one that is going to easily surrender or give over control or even share control of the Strait of Hormuz. I think the president now is in a position where he's going to have to think about either major warfare,
0: mm-hmm.
1: right? Either, I mean, the Israeli analysts who, you know, have a lot of them have been so right on the mark about the war and where it was going and when it was going to get stuck, have predicted really that the president would get stuck here, because either the president has to decide he's interested in regime change and a war that may take a year more, or he's going to have to accept some of Iran's conditions, which he seems, until this moment, unprepared to do. And that includes possibly putting off some of the negotiations over nuclear issues until a later date, and focusing on the Strait of Hormuz and, along with the Iranians, lifting the blockade. I don't envy the president,
0: mm-hmm.
1: or his close advisors and the generals, because they have to make a really important decision. If in fact, you know, the main reason for this war was to curtail and really take away Iran's ability to become a nuclear power, at the end of this, I'm not sure the United States has accomplished that, right? If that enriched uranium stays in Iranian hands,
0: mm-hmm.
1: If Iran is not committed to pausing enrichment and there's not

0: a verification mechanism in place. You know, it's very likely, and I think Israeli intelligence officials here have hinted, and even the Israeli Prime Minister hinted in his interview with 60 Minutes, there are likely other enrichment sites that we don't know about that are intact in Iran, and they will be able to return to enriching uranium. And the only thing that has stopped them now is that the whole world is watching every move they make.
1: Right.
0: But that could change.
1: ABC News correspondent Jordana Miller coming to us live from Israel this morning with the latest. Jordana, appreciate the update. We'll talk to you again tomorrow morning.
0: All right. Talk soon.
1: All right. When we come back in a moment, officials briefed the public on the hantavirus outbreak yesterday. Fox News Radio reporter Tanya J. Powers going to recap what they said, including whether or not the risk to the public is growing. We'll get to that in just a moment right here on The Ryan Gorman Show.
2: Crash with several lanes blocked in St. Pete, 34th Street North, northbound at 9th Avenue North. 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
1: For the latest on the hantavirus outbreak, let's bring in Fox News Radio reporter Tanya J. Powers. Tanya, thanks so much for joining us this morning. And I want to start with what we heard from public officials yesterday who offered an update on how we're handling the Americans who returned from that infected cruise ship. What were some of the more notable remarks they made?
8: Well, the information that they gave was that you've got a couple of people who've been sent to Emory University in Atlanta, to the hospital there. Part of that is so they can free up space at the other place where the majority of the passengers are being held. They're not being held. They're quarantined. Let me put it that way. They may feel like they're being held.
1: Right.
8: But the quarantine unit is part of the University of Nebraska Medical Center. It is, I think, the only federally funded national quarantine unit that we have in the U.S. So there were 18 of them. 16 went there, which included one passenger and their partner. They went to Emory, but like I said, it was to free up space so, you know, they could have more room at the quarantine center, not because of, you know, a worse or, you know, whatever condition. The information that we have so far, we know that there has been three people who have died from this cruise ship, a Dutch couple, a 70-year-old man and his 69-year-old wife, and also a German woman that showed symptoms and then died on board the ship. But that the cruise ship set sail from Argentina on April 1st. That third passenger died on board on May 2nd, that's according to the World Health Organization. The Dutch man developed symptoms like within about 6 days of them being on the boat, and then later died a few days later. His wife, like I said, showed symptoms on a flight to Johannesburg later in April, and then died April 26th in South Africa. So the thing to understand is it has quite a long, what seems like a long incubation period. I think 42 days is what they said. So you have people who got off the ship, and a lot of people, you know, are questioning, well, why did you get off they didn't know. They didn't have symptoms. They didn't know what was, you know, the reason for this, because, you know, nobody suspected hantavirus. When the man died on board the ship on April 11th, they didn't take any samples because his symptoms were like, you know, other respiratory viruses. The symptoms start, you know, with like something like the flu. It feels, you know, like fever, chills, muscle aches, headache. You know, you wouldn't normally immediately go, I think I have a rare virus. You would think I have the flu or a cold. I'm just not feeling well. It can progress there. Symptoms usually show up between 1 and 8 weeks after contact with an infected rodent. Apparently this couple had been in Argentina on a bird watching trip. And they believe that may have been where they caught this. They have not. They're still looking into where the source of the virus is.
1: All right. Fox News Radio reporter Tanya J. Powers with us this morning. Tanya, appreciate the update. Thanks so much.
8: Sure. Thank you.
1: We also heard from Health and Human Services Secretary Robert F. Kennedy Jr. yesterday and President Trump. Both of them said everything's under control. Nothing to worry about. I think that's probably the case. I know we all remember those same messages being delivered at the start of the COVID-19 pandemic, but this is a different virus. It acts differently. That's what you're hearing from pretty much everybody across the board.
11: Yeah, and it's not a new virus. It's
1: exactly.
11: One that they've studied before, so they know how it behaves and how to contain it, whereas COVID was a new virus.
1: Right. I am still advocating to the bosses that I start broadcasting live from home to self-isolate just in case.
11: That would be fine. Right. That's a good idea, actually.
1: No complaints from Dana on that one.
11: Nope.
1: When we come back, the words that Floridians just can't spell. And I got to say, I think this list is spot on. Dana has that trending story for you next, right here on The Ryan Gorman Show.
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2: Serious crash in St. Pete, 34th Street North. Northbound, all northbound lanes are closed at 9th Avenue North. 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
11: I'm Dana McKay with this trending story. So how often do you have to do a Google search to figure out how to spell a word? Mondly did a study of the top words we have a hard time spelling. And here in Florida, the word we look up most to check the spelling is canceled.
1: Yep.
11: With over 47,540 searches in the last year. And it makes sense because it's one L in American English, mm-hmm. but that always confuses me. And in other parts of the world, they spell it with two L's.
1: Yeah, I always get that wrong. So I use Grammarly. So I don't look up the spelling of words. It just tells me that I spelled it wrong. And I always screw that up. I always use two L's.
11: I do too. Yeah, it's kind of instinctive to put the two L's mm-hmm. in there, but it is only one L. And then the next word we look up is gray, because again, in the U.S., it's G-R-A-Y, which that's how I remember learning to spell it. And in the Crayola crayon box, like, it's gray, it G-R-A-Y.
1: I always get confused.
11: Yes, but in other parts of the world, it's G-R-E-Y. So
1: why do we have to do
11: some
1: things
11: gray.
1: Differently here?
11: I don't know. And then received ranks third, of course, because yeah. the E and the I thing, and then receipt
1: right.
11: yeah, is also on the list. People have a hard time spelling the word dictionary. That's at number five. That one I don't have an issue with. Yeah. And then schedule, people don't know how to spell that one. That's at number six. That one is not difficult.
1: Mm-hmm.
11: Appreciate. Mm. Congratulations. I don't have a hard time spelling those words either.
1: No, but I will say received and receipt and that, you know,
11: I before E,
1: except
11: thing.
1: After
11: yeah.
1: C. I always screw that up.
11: And then niece is number nine. That one I screw up. I always have to look that one up anytime I have, because again, it's the IE thing. And that one is N-I-E-C-E.
1: I like being independent. I love, you know, America and how we do things here. But sometimes, whether it's, you know, inches, feet, all of that, we're different from the metrics. And then, you know, with the different spell, gray, cancel, it just gets confusing.
11: It really
1: does. Like, I just want to be on the same page.
11: Right.
1: All right. When we come back to start the next hour of the show, attorneys for a victim of the FSU mass shooting hit the parent company of ChatGPT with a lawsuit. We're going to tell you why, back with that and lots more after news, traffic and weather here on the Ryan Gorman Show.
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1: Ryan Gorman here with Mitch Berg, Florida Director for Advocate Health Advisors, a local veteran-owned company helping you navigate all things Medicare. And Mitch, for those who have just moved to the area, really important for them to reach out to you because there could be things that they don't realize they might need to fix.
13: You're absolutely right. 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If your plan's going to work here, we'll tell you. If it's not going to work here and you're going to get kicked off of it, I promise you we can find a plan, a great plan right here in Florida for you.
1: 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So again, if you've got questions, reach out to my good friend Mitch Berg and his local team at Advocate Health Advisors. They're going to take great care of you. 727-807-3997. That's 727-807-3997.
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1: Guaranteed human.
20: It's 80 degrees. Good morning, I'm Chris Trankman. Your Tampa Bay forecast. A mix of sun and clouds with a 50% chance for thunderstorms. High 88. Traffic and your complete forecast from Channel 8 meteorologist Amanda Holly coming up. Our top story at 7:01. For the second year in a row, a special session is needed in Tallahassee to get a budget passed. And that begins today.
21: Political infighting is what's kept a budget from passing during the regular legislative session. That's according to Democrat State Representative Deborah Tendrich from Palm Beach County.
22: It would be great for us to be able to kind of work towards common goals and be on the same page, which at the end of the day would be better for everyone in our state.
21: The House and Senate, nearly $1.5 billion apart. They have 17 days to get on the same side. Tendrich is hopeful some of the bills that she has her name attached to will make the final cuts, including her own sponsored act related to police and firefighter pension funds specifically for her home county. Fiscal year begins July 1st, and Florida's never had a partial government shutdown. Joel Malkin, News Radio WFLA.
20: The Tampa jury that convicted 4 men in the murder of Jacksonville rapper Charles Jones has been hearing from witnesses before recommending their sentences. A victim's advocate read an impact statement from Jones's mother, saying he was more than just the artist named Julio Fulio.
23: Charles was more than what people saw online or heard in his music.
20: Jurors also heard from Bailey Piotrowski, a relative of one of the convicted men, Sean Gethright.
24: He's a dedicated kid. He's very productive. He's intelligent. He was an exceptional child.
20: Prosecutors are asking for the death penalty for Gethright, Isaiah Chance, Rashad, and Davian Murphy. The first defendant convicted in the murder case tied to rapper Charles Jones was scheduled to be sentenced this week, but her case is now on hold. Alicia Andrews was convicted of manslaughter last October in connection with the 2024 shooting of rapper Julio Fulio. Instead, her attorneys are asking the court to revisit several pretrial and trial rulings. A House Oversight Committee and Democrats holding a field hearing in the area where Jeffrey Epstein's crimes first came to light, and where prosecutors struck a plea deal with the sex offender back in 2008. Epstein spent just over a year on work release, and Congressman Maxwell Frost is the lone Florida Democrat on the committee. He's been calling for transparency from the DOJ.
0: Americans are tired of the corruption. They're tired of a tiered justice system where, depending on how big your bank account is and how connected you are, will have a direct outcome or will directly impact the outcome of your case.
20: Other Florida Democrats will take part in the hearing, including Lois Frankel, whose congressional district includes Palm Beach. Tampa Police Chief Lee Burkaw says he needs parents, guardians, the clergy, and the community as a whole to step up to prevent any more street takeovers like the one that led to 22 arrests on Friday night at Curtis Hickson Park. Burkaw says it was a dangerous situation.
3: This takeover put the community, the visitors, the residents, and our police officers in harm's way. This is unacceptable, and we will hold people accountable.
20: Those arrested range in age from 12 to 21. Police say they filed weapons and drug charges, along with criminal mischief. Two people are dead after a fire in Pinellas County. It happened early Monday in Largo at a home in the Westgate Mobile Home Park on South Belcher Road. Largo Fire Rescue says a 60-year-old woman and a 4-year-old girl were killed. A man was rescued. How it started is under investigation. Recent shootings have some Hillsborough County residents concerned about safety. Some Plant City residents addressed the city commission Monday after three shootings in the last week, including a quadruple murder where no arrest has been made of a suspect. Tampa Bay traffic and weather coming up. Next news update in 30 minutes. I'm Chris Strankman, News Radio WFLA.
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2: We still have a shutdown in St. Pete on U.S. 19, northbound at 9th Avenue North. This is by Frey's Donut Shop. Again, all northbound lanes are closed, so they're just kind of diverting you around that. Hopefully, this will be out of the way shortly. Crash in St. Pete as well, 275 southbound, just after Gandy Boulevard. The left lane is blocked. And a crash with partial lane blockage on Nebraska Avenue. This is just south of the 275 overpass. I'm Pat Largo, News Radio, WFLA.
25: It's a warm, muggy, and mostly cloudy start to our Tuesday. Temperatures warm into the upper 80s, and rain chances will increase to about a 50% as a disturbance crosses the state. Scattered showers and thunderstorms develop early in the afternoon and drift inland. And one or two of these storms could be strong, with gusty winds and some small hail not out of the question. Tonight will dry out, lows in the low 70s. Tomorrow afternoon, highs back in the mid 80s, with a 40% chance for mainly inland showers and thunderstorms during the afternoon. I'm Max Defender 8 meteorologist Amanda Holly.
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1: Welcome to the Ryan Gorman Show on this Tuesday, May 12th. I'm Ryan Gorman with Dana McKay and Chris Trenkman from our newsroom. Coming up this hour, President Trump weighs military action against Iran with the ceasefire now on life support. I'm going to have that for you before 7:20. Plus, two top Trump cabinet officials, Pete Hegseth and Kash Patel, set to testify on Capitol Hill today. Our national correspondent, Rory O'Neill, will have a preview of that for us at 7:35. 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Good morning, Chris.
7: Good morning. Attorneys on behalf of the family of Tiru Chaba, who's one of the people killed in the Florida State University shooting last April, have filed a federal lawsuit against OpenAI. It states that they're seeking damages caused by the mass school shooting, and they want accountability and answers. It alleges that Phoenix Eichner, the alleged gunman of the shooting, used ChatGPT's input and assistance to carry out the crime. And it also centers on what attorneys describe as a supportive relationship between ChatGPT and the gunman. Chaba lived in South Carolina. He was an employee of a campus vendor. He was at FSU that day of the shooting. And the attorney, Bakari Sellers from the Strom Law Firm, said that he wants this case to be a landmark case that makes sure that other individuals like Eichner do not get their hands on weapons and cannot carry out mass murders with a co-conspirator, ChatGPT.
1: So this is going to be, I think, a fascinating case. You've got Eichner asking ChatGPT, how many victims does it take to get on the media? Now, that's something that someone could ask ChatGPT for a variety of different reasons. Maybe you're a student writing a paper on mass shootings in the media. You know, there are a lot of different reasons why that question could be posed to an AI model. But then when he asks, what about 3+ at FSU? Now you're getting specific, and that's something where there hasn't been an incident like that at FSU. So what's the responsibility on the model's part to recognize something like that and question it or flag it? I think that's going to be at the center of this case.
11: Right. Yeah. Well, and we saw with the murders of the USF students, all the questions that mm-hmm. guy was asking ChatGPT. So at what point does it kind of cross over into it becomes obvious that this person is
1: right.
11: planning something and using ChatGPT to help? And how can they flag it? Who does it get flagged to? All that stuff. But I think it's definitely a really important question.
1: Yeah, it's not, you know, one question at a time taken in isolation. It's, you know, ongoing chats that ask these questions. And then in a bigger picture sense, can the model get an idea that something's not right here? And based on what we've seen from these models and how advanced they've become, you would think that capability would be there. I mean, if I take one of the gazillion child sexual abuse stories that we have to cover here in Florida, put it into ChatGPT and say, hey, give me a summary of this story, it won't do it.
7: Mm-hmm.
1: It will flag it. And that's not me saying, you know, where can I find child sexual abuse material? Or that's just me asking it to summarize a news story. And I'm just giving it the link. So it's got the link to the news outlet and it still won't do it. So there are some tight safeguards in place. I can't wait to see how this plays out, because I think this could be a groundbreaking case. It's not just the FSU shooting in play here. It's like you said, Dana, the USF student murders case where ChatGPT had a component.
7: But the attorney calling it a co-conspirator suggests that ChatGPT is a person and not a machine.
1: Yeah.
7: That may be a stretch legally.
1: Might be. And then there were other cases that we talked about.
11: Yeah, there was a football player. I can't remember exactly where it was, but there was a football player who murdered his girlfriend, and mm-hmm. he had asked all kinds of questions about the killing.
1: Right. So this is a pattern that we've seen with people looking to do evil acts. What else we got going on this morning, Chris?
7: The Florida Attorney General's office is intervening in a surrogacy case after the judge called the practice's constitutionality into question. So this involves two men living in France who are attempting to adopt a child born via a surrogate mother here in Florida. The couple's attorney, Katie J, told the Miami Herald that Attorney General James Uthmeyer has stepped in after the judge, Marlon Weiss, granted the couple early parental rights. and then issued a rare public opinion in the confidential case suggesting that the practice of surrogacy may violate the Constitution. He evoked the concept of fetal personhood, which is often cited by those who oppose abortion, the idea that fetuses have the same rights as people do after birth. So in this case, they're suggesting that the child who's been under the care of the adoptive parents were being treated like property.
1: Mm-hmm.
7: And that violates the 13th Amendment, according to their argument. The 13th Amendment outlawed slavery in the U.S. So Uthmeyer believes the government has a duty to protect children who are in this kind of custody from being treated as if they're property because of the fact that they are individuals and therefore have rights.
1: Right.
7: Under the 13th Amendment.
1: So this would essentially, if the Attorney General got his way here, this would outlaw surrogacy here in Florida?
7: And maybe IVF.
11: Well, and then if, so obviously the gay couple, like it's, they want the baby. That's how this was all set up. Mm-hmm. And if they can't have the baby, like if he won't let them allow them to have the baby, then who keeps the baby? If the mother was just doing it as a surrogate, she obviously doesn't want the baby. She was having the baby for them and probably getting paid very well to do it.
1: Yeah. And I think here, and in these surrogacy cases, most of them, you've got a consenting adult who's carrying the baby.
11: Yes, I actually know someone. I interviewed her for a podcast I used to do who carried a baby for a friend. Mm-hmm. And she went through the whole entire process. They had a lot of legal documentation. She got paid to do it. They had, you know, when's the baby gonna, you know, when the baby's born, like the parents are there and they take the baby right away, which is really difficult on the mother, even though it's not her biological child, all the hormones and everything. Like you want to bond with your baby. And she said how hard that was, but she got counseling, knew what she was getting into. Like it was a whole process that she agreed to do to help this family. And that's how it works with surrogacy. It's a legal, it's a legal thing, kind of just like adoption, only the woman is carrying the child. So I don't understand this whole slavery thing because she's consenting to it.
1: Yeah, but I guess they're saying the child isn't, the child's not getting a say in how what it's being born into, but I, you know,
11: I didn't get a say either. Neither did I. And think about
1: I might have had some thoughts. I'll tell you.
7: Well, the other thing too that makes this unusual is that first of all, judges rarely issue public statements on these kinds of private cases. So having the Attorney General suddenly step in right after this judge's ruling almost looks like that was coordinated. And so there's going to be political implications here as well.
1: And Uthmeyer, he posted on X after the Miami Herald published the story about all of this that, quote, registered sex offenders and foreigners, including Chinese nationals, buy thousands of babies from U.S. surrogacy companies. Now, I don't know if that statistic is right. I don't know if that's the case. I'm sure there is illicit, you know, activity going on tied to all of that. But that's not the case with these parents here from France.
11: It sounds like this is a gay couple that wanted a baby, found a woman in the U.S., and that's what it is.
1: And that would be my next question. Does this have to do with the fact that the couple's gay?
11: I wouldn't be surprised.
1: Right?
11: Yeah.
1: All right. What else is going on this morning, Chris?
7: So the House Ethics Committee is defending its handling of the investigation into Republican Representative Corey Mills, who's accused of threatening to release a former girlfriend's nude photos and other charges. So in a rare statement, the panel's bipartisan leadership said that the investigative subcommittee announced that it has authorized more than 20 subpoenas, collected thousands of documents, and contacted dozens of witnesses. So the notoriously secretive committee is trying to show that they have been following all kinds of procedures and have been engaged in a thorough investigation into Mills, who has publicly come out against these accusations and has refused to step down despite calls from members of both the Democratic and Republican parties. So Mills, you know, has been accused of other charges as well, stolen valor being one of them, and involved in federal contracts while in office, conflicts of interest and all that. And so I think the committee here is trying to take on some of the people who have been trying to discredit their investigation.
1: They need to move the investigation along. And the reason I say that is because you've got an election coming up. And I think the best way to deal with a case like this, you know, this is a little bit different from Sheila Sherfalus McCormick in the sense that she was federally indicted, and then the House Ethics Committee, they came out with their findings and all of that. In a case like this, I think you need the House Ethics Committee to wrap up their investigation and report their findings. And also, I think you need that to be done in time for voters to be able to use that information at the ballot box in the primary election that's coming up. They need that information before they go vote for Corey Mills or vote against him. So I don't know what their timeline is like, and I'm sure they want to be thorough about it, but you also have to recognize you have an election coming up. Mm-hmm. You got to wrap this thing up.
8: Yeah, absolutely.
1: Got to move it along.
8: But there is a big primary coming up, and he already has a challenger.
1: Yeah.
8: But you're right. I mean, he's still an incumbent. He has the advantage here. And if there is legitimate charges or accusations, they should get to it.
1: Yeah.
8: I mean, you know, you can announce all the investigating you want, but
1: right.
8: if nothing comes of it, it won't really matter come this election.
1: Yeah, it's not fair to him. It's not fair to voters. Chris Trankman with today's top stories. Chris, thanks so much.
8: Thank you.
1: When we come back, President Trump weighs military action against Iran with the ceasefire now on life support. We're going to get to that in 2 minutes here on The Ryan Gorman Show.
2: In St. Pete, 275 southbound after Gandy Boulevard, left shoulder is blocked, and a crash on Florida Avenue westbound at North Boulevard with possible lane blockage. 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
18: 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Tampa, Miami, and beyond. The stories you care about. This is the Ryan Gorman Show.
1: President Trump met with his national security team yesterday. He's weighing options for how to proceed with Iran, including potentially restarting Project Freedom. That was the U.S. operation that helped guide a couple of ships through the strait. He's also looking at another bombing campaign to take out the rest of the military targets on our list of stuff to blow up inside of Iran. Trump said the ceasefire is on massive life support and Iranian leadership is divided between moderates and lunatics. President is in a tough spot here, and this is why. The bombing of Iran has not changed the posture of the regime. And yes, you have different people in charge now, but it's the same mindset within the regime. Their nuclear and missile programs have been badly damaged, but they haven't been totally destroyed. Iran now basically controls the strait in the sense that the threat posed by Iran to cargo ships leading those ships to not move through the strait, and they're using it as their main leverage point to get concessions without having to give in on the nuclear and missile program issues. The blockade that we have in place, it could work, but it takes time, and we feel the pain too while that's in effect. And then any military action to take control of the strait or remove the highly enriched uranium from Iran, that comes with huge, huge risks. And on top of all of that, Trump's got to end up with a better deal than what Obama got. And the deal really has to include all the stuff Obama was criticized for not getting during his negotiations.
11: Yeah,
1: so
11: that's very true.
1: This has to be a better nuclear deal. It has to be a deal that includes Iran's missile program, includes Iran's support for proxies in the region. It has to be a deal that never allows Iran to get a nuclear weapon or enrich uranium moving forward. I mean, that's a tough spot to be in right now. Let's be honest. We're going to have more on the situation with Iran coming up a little bit later in the show. We're going to talk to former Green Beret Scott Mann, who always has great insight into all of this. He'll join us at 8:35. So make sure you're listening live on your iHeartRadio app, WIOD in South Florida, WFLA in the Tampa Bay area. Make both a preset. This way you can take us with you wherever you go, no matter what you're doing this morning, and hear that interview coming up in just a bit. When we come back, just how much is it going to cost to clean up the Lincoln Memorial Reflecting Pool? The price tag seems to be going up and up and up. Dana has that trending story next here on The Ryan Gorman Show.
2: Tampa crash, Fletcher Avenue westbound at North Boulevard, and a crash at Martin Luther King Jr. Boulevard just east of US 301. 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
11: 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President Trump's plan to repair the Lincoln Memorial reflecting pool and paint it American flag blue has gone way over budget, according to the New York Times. So the original no-bid contract was for $1.8 million, but apparently the cost ended up being more than seven times that. The Department of the Interior doubled the size of the contract last week. They added $6.2 million, bringing the total to $13.1 million. Trump chose the company because they worked on the swimming pools at his golf course in Virginia. So that's also being questioned. But they said they bypassed the normal bidding process because the situation was so urgent that any delay would cause serious injury to the government. And then a spokesperson for the Interior Department said the higher price reflects the effort necessary to expedite the timeline of completing the leak prevention coating project, and that they need it all done in time for the country's 250th birthday. Now, a nonprofit filed a lawsuit on Monday to put a stop to the project, saying that the Trump administration had ignored a law requiring advanced scrutiny of projects that alter historic landmarks. And then Senator John Fetterman went on X and defended the cost of the project. He told the New York Times, "Stop this henpecking. $13 million. This is an iconic American place and was in serious disrepair. Get over the TDS and celebrate. This is getting done for our 250th.
1: Now, when you lived up in the D.C. area, I'm assuming you went to the reflecting pool.
11: I did, yes.
1: Was it gross?
11: I don't remember it being really gross and disgusting or anything like that, but I didn't spend a whole lot of time kind of checking it out. We went to the Lincoln Memorial. We walked that whole length of the reflecting pool, but I wasn't paying attention to whether or not it was dirty.
1: Right. I mean, I'm assuming it needed some repairs.
11: I'm sure that
1: no question.
11: Did.
1: Yeah, whether or not this is the right company to do that, and if that's a problem, can they handle the job? I have no idea, but I don't have a problem with, you know,
11: cleaning it up.
1: Yeah, some of these upgrades and like the beautification of D.C. that Trump has tried to do, I don't have a problem with that. I feel like they should all be
11: in favor
1: of that. Exactly. When we come back, two top Trump cabinet officials, Pete Hegseth and Kash Patel, set to testify on Capitol Hill today. Our national correspondent Rory O'Neill going to have a preview of that for us after your local news, traffic, and weather here on the Ryan Gorman Show.
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7: It's 80 degrees. Good morning, I'm Chris Trankman. Your Tampa Bay forecast, a mix of sun and clouds and a 50% chance for thunderstorms. High 88. Our top story at 7:33. President Trump set to depart for China today for a high-stakes meeting with Chinese President Xi Jinping.
5: A Chinese government spokesman is promising an in-depth exchange of views when President Trump meets his counterpart Xi Jinping. There's no doubt that one of the topics will be Iran. China, a major purchaser of Iranian oil, has seen crude oil imports fall 20% year-on-year as a result of the conflict. It's called for a complete cessation of hostilities. But the multi-day visit will have room for other issues too. The White House is inviting the CEOs of Tesla and Apple on the trip, which it's hoped will see multiple business deals signed. Jonathan Savage, Fox News.
7: At least six states are tracking travelers potentially exposed to the deadly hantavirus. It comes as American passengers on the cruise ship at the center of an outbreak have arrived at various medical sites. At least one passenger tested positive and was transported to the Nebraska Biocontainment Unit. The investigation's underway into the death of a pedestrian who was walking on the runway at an airport in Colorado and was hit by a plane.
6: Airport surveillance video shows thermal imaging of a person walking onto the runway at DIA Friday night as the Frontier jet comes speeding down the runway. Audio from first responders details the aftermath of that fatal collision.
20: I do have limbs on the runway. I believe the aircraft struck an individual.
6: Officials say the person scaled the chain link and barbed wire perimeter fence. The person was also picked up with thermal imaging, and someone speaking on the airport communication system did seem to identify that person at 11:18 p.m. The crash happened at 11:19.
7: Anna Kuhn reporting. Young people in the U.S. feel much less positive about the job market than older people, and it's the largest gap of any country in the world. A new Gallup World poll finds 43% of Americans, 15 to 34, think it's a good time to find a job, compared to 64% of those 55 and older. Tampa Bay traffic and weather coming up. Next news update in 30 minutes. I'm Chris Trankman. 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
25: It's a warm, muggy, and mostly cloudy start to our Tuesday. Temperatures warm into the upper 80s, and rain chances will increase to about a 50% as a disturbance crosses the state. Scattered showers and thunderstorms develop early in the afternoon and drift inland. And one or two of these storms could be strong, with gusty winds and some small hail not out of the question. Tonight will dry out, lows in the low 70s. Tomorrow afternoon, highs back in the mid 80s, with a 40% chance for mainly inland showers and thunderstorms during the afternoon. I'm Max Defender 8 meteorologist Amanda Holly.
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3: It's Ryan Gorman with Dana McCain. Right now, let's bring in our national correspondent, Rory O'Neill, whose report's brought to you by Mark Spain Real Estate. So, Rory, big day on Capitol Hill. Pete Hegseth, Kash Patel, both testifying before Congress. And one thing I'll be watching, do Democrats call Hegseth the defense secretary while Republicans call him the war secretary? Or is there any bipartisan agreement on what his title should be?
4: I think it'll just be Mr. Secretary.
3: You think so? So I won't get any clarity on that. I think there are certainly going to be fireworks in both of these hearings.
5: Oh, I mean,
3: that's
5: guaranteed.
3: Right.
5: Yes.
4: And by the way, the Secret Service director is also testifying
3: today. Oh, wow.
5: Oh, okay.
3: Big day.
5: I'm going to pop my popcorn this afternoon.
4: Right, that's about the $1 billion request for the ballroom.
3: Even better. This just keeps getting better and better and better. I would like to see Kash Patel show up to his hearing with a Yeti.
4: and a bottle of his bourbon.
3: Yeah, just to have Democrats guessing as to what's in it. If he's drinking during the hearing, that's what I would like to see. So, what can we expect from? Let's start with Hegseth and Kash Patel.
4: On paper, those are two separate hearings, by the way.
3: Yeah.
4: But on paper, they're both supposed to be talking about their budgets. Remember, the Defense Department of War, is asking for almost a 50% increase to $1.5 trillion in spending. Now, that's what it's supposed to be about, but it'll likely be more about the war, about the weaponry, about whether or not we can resupply and how quickly. And we'll see if Senator Mark Kelly, I'm not sure if he's on appropriations, I'll have to look. But, Mark Kelly and Pete Hegseth have been squaring off online lately.
3: And I think a lot of the questions for Hegseth are also going to center around what comes next for this situation with Iran, especially because, as I was laying out just a few minutes ago, in a tough spot here, there seems to be no progress on negotiations, and there just aren't a lot of great options for the president at this point.
4: Right.
3: You can continue the blockade. You could do military strikes, although I don't think that's going to do much. You could send troops in to try to gain control of the strait and the highly enriched uranium. Those are risky, risky missions. So just a tough spot. We'll see what Hegseth says about it.
4: Yeah, and conventional wisdom would say that President Trump wouldn't deploy any troops while he's not on U.S. soil. So, we assume that nothing. So here goes another week. Another week is just going by because he's not coming back from China until late Friday. So that's the other concern is, Iran just won another week at this.
3: Now, Kash Patel, you would figure there are going to be a number of questions, especially from Democrats, about that report in the Atlantic that he's been doing a bit partying while he's been the FBI director. But there are, I think, some more serious questions to ask Kash Patel, including about, some of these investigations that have taken place. And even, you mentioned the head of the Secret Service is going to be testifying, updates on past investigations, like into attempted Trump assassination. The bomber, all of that.
4: Well, right. And by the way, I'm hoping someone asked Secretary Hegseth a follow up about the pilots who were shot down. And how come we've never heard interviews from them, thankfully surviving that ordeal?
3: Mm-hmm.
4: Whoever planted the pipe bombs at the RNC and DNC headquarters before January 6th, that big arrest happened. And then that case sort of disappeared. Yeah, a lot of follow up questions still out there.
3: All right. Let's get to another story you're covering this morning. We're joined by our national correspondent, Rory O'Neill. You've got young Americans growing more and more pessimistic about the jobs market. What's behind that trend?
4: Yeah, the U.S.

0: leads the way in a pessimism age break. 43% of those between 15 and 34 think it's a good job, a good time to get a job. Only 43%, but 64% of those 55 and up think it is a good time. So there are some big disparities out there, especially as we approach graduation season, a tough time depending on that field and why they got their diplomas. Hopefully it's something in the medical industry, because according to the last jobs report, that's where all the jobs are.
1: It's true. I mean, the healthcare industry has done tremendously well. Meanwhile, you know, a lot of other sectors, manufacturing being one of them, all this talk, and this has gone on through multiple administrations now, Trump, then Biden, now Trump again, this talk of, you know, the manufacturing sector having this major resurgence. We're just not seeing it. I mean, it continues to shed jobs. And now a big concern, I'm sure, among some of those younger people is AI and how that could impact some of the entry level jobs they were used to getting.
0: Especially in financial services, that really has been where AI has been thriving. Of course, you could get the job of ambassador to Jamaica, which I thought was an interesting twist in yesterday. Did you see that?
1: No, I didn't see that. What happened there?
0: Carrie Lake.
1: That's right.
2: Oh, okay.
1: Yeah. They moved her out of, what was she running? Voice of America, and that wasn't going so well. So make her an ambassador. That's what you do. Yeah, just make him an ambassador. Mike Waltz, remember Signalgate. Make him an ambassador to the UN. Rory O'Neill, our national correspondent with us this morning. Rory, thanks so much.
0: Hey, thanks, Ryan.
1: All right, when we come back, we've got a lot more for you, including more on what President Trump had to say about Iran yesterday. We'll get to that next here on The Ryan Gorman Show.
3: Multi-vehicle crash in Tampa, Nebraska Avenue, northbound after Barris Avenue. Left lane is blocked. Expect slowdowns. 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
7: Right now, let's bring in ABC News White House correspondent Karen Travers for an update. Karen, thanks so much for joining us once again. President Trump clearly seemed pretty frustrated with Iran and this stalemate that we seem to be in yesterday. What stood out to you about his comments on the war and the ceasefire and all of that?
12: He's not saying what's going to come next. I mean, it's one thing to say that the ceasefire is on life support and to say it's the weakest it's been right now, but then he's not indicating what he's going to do. Is it going to be a relaunch of U.S. military operations at this point, or where is the pressure on a potential larger agreement to end this conflict? He insists he's not under any pressure, that it's Iran who should be under pressure to reach a deal. Well, Iran has been very clear that they're digging in and that they have very strong red lines. Their negotiator insisted that there's no alternative to the proposal they sent to the United States and said that the longer the U.S. drags its feet, quote, the more American taxpayers will pay for it. The president said he didn't even finish reading the response from Iran because he called it a piece of garbage and firmly rejected it. The Iranian state media said that the counteroffer included a request that the U.S. lift sanctions on Iran, pay reparations for the war costs to Iran, and also cede control over the Strait of Hormuz to Iran. These things clearly were non-starters for the president, but, you know, where does this go from here? There's no indication of potential negotiations. The Strait of Hormuz is effectively closed. Gas prices are continuing to rise, and the president says he's not under any pressure at this point to reach a deal.
7: And clearly, he wanted this all wrapped up by the time he left for China. That's not going to happen. So what is his schedule like now? Today, I think he arrives in Beijing tomorrow, and then meetings start on Thursday.
12: Yeah, he leaves today. He doesn't start official meetings until Thursday in China. You know, the focus, if you had said a couple months ago, would have been all about trade. But now the president's going to be trying to use the relationship with China's President Xi to get Xi to put his pressure on Tehran to end this conflict. But, you know, China, of course, is the biggest purchaser of Iranian oil, but, you know, they have built up reserves. They don't have to be so impatient right now with what's happening in that region, but the president has tried to get China involved in an effort to reopen the strait, and China has rejected that. They have said that, you know, they're not getting involved. They don't see this as their conflict to solve right now. So we'll see what type of pressure the president puts on Xi publicly in their in-person photo ops and meetings, and what comes out of any private conversations that they have.
7: And real quick, any other events the president is doing today, or this is just about getting ready to take that trip over to China?
12: Yeah, it's he'll depart this afternoon to head over to China. So we'll see if he talks to reporters on his way out.
7: All right, sounds good. ABC News White House correspondent Karen Travers with us. Karen, thanks so much.
12: Thanks.
7: All right, when we come back, the captain of the hantavirus cruise ship made his first public comments about the outbreak. Dana has that trending story for us next, right here on The Ryan Gorman Show.
3: Multi-vehicle crash in Tampa, Nebraska Avenue, northbound after Barris Avenue. Left lane is blocked. Expect slowdowns. 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
4: I'm Dana McKay with this trending story. As passengers from the hantavirus-infected MV Hondius cruise ship returned home, Captain Jan Dubrowski issued a heartfelt video statement thanking the crew and the passengers. Here's a little bit of what he said.
19: I've witnessed your caring, your unity, and quiet strength amongst everybody on board, guests and crew alike. And I must commend my crew for their courage and their selfless resolve that they showed time and again in the most difficult moments. I could not imagine sailing through these circumstances with a better group of people, guests and crew alike.
4: He also offered condolences for the families of the three people who died and asked for prayers and privacy for those who are now sick.
1: I can only imagine what it was like on that ship. We're starting to hear from some people who are now quarantined, who are isolating because of all of this. So we'll start to get a better sense as to what their experience was like. But that had to have been scary being on that ship.
4: It was. And remember, last week we had one guy who was on the ship. I think he's kind of like an influencer already anyway, and he had posted a video where he was all choked up talking about, like, we are real people on this ship, this is a dire situation, it's scary and all that. So I think there's going to be more from him coming.
1: Yeah, and I can only imagine too, you're on that ship and then all of a sudden you hear this is a hantavirus outbreak. Like, I wouldn't, even though we covered the Gene Hackman story,
4: yeah,
1: and that's where we first heard about
4: killed
1: it.
4: Killed his wife.
1: Yeah. I wouldn't have remembered that. I'd have been like, Hunter, what? You know,
4: right.
1: I mean, what is going on here? And then you hear the 40% mortality. Like, I can only imagine what was going through their minds as this is all playing out.
4: Oh, yeah, absolutely.
1: When we come back to start the next hour of the show, Florida's wildfire problem continues with a big one raging in South Florida right now. We'll be back with that and a whole lot more after news, traffic, and weather here on the Ryan Gorman Show.
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22: It's 80 degrees. Good morning, I'm Chris Trankman. Your Tampa Bay forecast. A mix of sun and clouds with a 50% chance for thunderstorms and a high 88. Traffic and your complete forecast from Channel 8 meteorologist Amanda Holly coming up. Our top story at 8:01. Some residents of Plant City are calling for an investigation into the police department after a series of crimes that many say are not being handled properly. There have been three shooting cases in Plant City in the last week, including a quadruple murder where the killer is still at large.
23: From the police, there is silence. And all we really know is that three generations of women are gone.
24: We don't know of any persons of interest or suspects. That's what the community is asking.
22: Speaking before the city commission, residents say a recent report suggests the murders of a grandmother, a mother, and her four-year-old and four-month-old kids were domestic violence related, but police haven't revealed any details to the public. The sentencing process is underway in Tampa for the four men convicted of killing Jacksonville rapper Julio Fulio. A victim advocate from the state attorney's office read a statement from the rapper's mother, who says she continues to grieve for her son.
25: No mother should have to bury her child. The pain does not end after the funeral. It follows you every morning and every night.
22: Meantime, the jury also heard from two people who knew Sean Gathright as a child and teenager. Prosecutors want the death penalty for Gathright and three other men convicted in the 2024 ambush murder of the victim, whose real name is Charles Jones. The first convict in the Julio Fulio case won't be sentenced as scheduled. The case of Alicia Andrews is on hold as her attorneys want new reviews of her trial. Andrews was convicted of manslaughter last October in connection with the shooting death. The Jeffrey Epstein case will be the focus of a congressional hearing in Palm Beach today.
26: House Oversight Committee Democrats holding a field hearing in the area where Epstein's crimes first came to light and where prosecutors struck a sweetheart deal with the sex offender back in 2008. Epstein spent just over a year on work release. Congressman Maxwell Frost is the lone Florida Democrat on the committee. He's been calling for transparency from the DOJ.
27: Americans are tired of the corruption. They're tired of a tiered justice system where, depending on how big your bank account is and how connected you are, will have a direct outcome or will directly impact the outcome of your case.
26: Other Florida Democrats will take part in the hearing, including Lois Frankel, whose congressional district includes Palm Beach. They'll hear from Epstein victims and witnesses. Joel Malkin, News Radio WFLA.
22: Friday's violent takeover at Curtis Hickson Park that led to 22 arrests, including some for drugs and weapons, has Tampa's police chief asking for help.
28: But we need our community's support. We need the guardians, we need the parents, we need the clergy, the community members to also do their part.
22: Lee Burkaw says what began as a large gathering escalated into a fight that placed others at risk. Officers seized two firearms and one vehicle connected to the disturbance. The hantavirus outbreak should not affect any plans you may have to go on a cruise. That's what University of South Florida College of Public Health Dean Dr. Sten Verman says. Over a half dozen cruise ship passengers contracted hantavirus last month after departing Argentina. Three have died. Verman says it's an alarming event, but the risk in Florida is minimal, saying hantavirus doesn't routinely spread from person to person, and this was the first outbreak ever reported on a cruise ship. A Tampa woman's accused of concealing her aunt's death to collect the woman's Social Security and pension benefits. The Justice Department announced that Rebecca Vaughn was charged with wire fraud and theft of government money. Tampa Bay traffic and weather coming up. Next news update in 30 minutes. I'm Chris Trankman, News Radio WFLA.
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6: Accident in Pinellas County with lane blockage, McMullen Booth Road southbound at Sunset Point Road. At least one, possibly two lanes blocked at that location. In Lutz, Nebraska Avenue northbound at Sinclair Hills, crash with road blockage. And we're seeing a crash blocking the right lane on 301 southbound just after Fowler Avenue. And still working a wreck at Fletcher Avenue westbound at North Boulevard, as well as MLK Jr. Boulevard just east of US 301. I'm Pat Largo, News Radio WFLA.
7: It's a warm, muggy, and mostly cloudy start to our Tuesday. Temperatures warm into the upper 80s, and rain chances will increase to about a 50% as a disturbance crosses the state. Scattered showers and thunderstorms develop early in the afternoon and drift inland. And one or two of these storms could be strong, with gusty winds and some small hail not out of the question. Tonight will dry out, lows in the low 70s. Tomorrow afternoon, highs back in the mid 80s, with a 40% chance for mainly inland showers and thunderstorms during the afternoon. I'm Max Vendor 8 meteorologist Amanda Holly.
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1: Welcome to the Ryan Gorman Show on this Tuesday, May 12th. I'm Ryan Gorman with Dana McKay and Natalie Rodriguez from our newsroom. Coming up this hour, officials briefed the public on the hantavirus outbreak yesterday. Now that all the passengers have been evacuated from the ship, we're going to have all the overnight developments for you before 8:20 plus. President Trump says he's in favor of suspending the federal gas tax. We're going to have that story for you, including how it could impact what you pay at the pump at 8:25. Right now, let's get to today's top stories with Natalie Rodriguez. Good morning, Natalie.
8: Good morning. Oh, good smoky morning, I should say. Crews down here in South Florida currently battling over 11,350 acres of active wildfires this morning. The biggest one is the Max Road Fire, which is out in Broward County. That's burned over 11,050 acres so far in the Everglades. That's west of US 27. It is currently 60% contained, so that's the good news. But the smoke is now an issue impacting communities like the town of Miami Lakes, Miramar, Pembroke Pines, even Weston. The 172nd fire, which is out in Miami-Dade County, farther south, is located near Florida City. And that fire has burned over 300 acres. So it's a smaller, smaller region, smaller fire, That's 50% contained, still causing a smoky situation for commuters that are coming or going from the Florida Keys this morning. No structures in either of these blazes are threatened, but residents are advised to keep their windows closed, limit outdoor exposure. I have to say my throat is scratchy. I'm not even anywhere near either one of these fires this morning, but I could smell the smoke last night.
1: Oh, I was going to say, is that because of the wildfires? Is that hantavirus? What exactly?
8: No, not hantavirus. Okay. But definitely the smoke related. So, but if it is Hanta, I'm sure to make a trip to Tampa and just give you a big hug.
1: There was a report that drivers were causing backups yesterday on 27 and Pines Boulevard because they were stopping to watch the Max Road fire.
4: Well, people probably want to get videos and stuff too for social media.
1: Yeah, no, don't do that. I mean, I get it. Like, it's like an accident. You know, you're driving by, you kind of want to see what's going on, but it was causing big traffic backups.
4: Well, I did share on our X at Ryan Gorman show a couple of videos that I saw of the fires, and you can just see how crazy it is and how much smoke. Like, it doesn't even look like the fires are all that big or covering that much of an area, but just the amount of smoke. And then there's a satellite image too that shows the fire and all the smoke coming up from it.
1: Yeah, and I can only imagine what cars are going to look like after all of this between the pollen and the smoke. I mean, it can be a disaster.
4: At least they don't have love bugs all over the front of them in South Florida.
1: That is true. South Florida not experiencing the love bug issue that other parts of the state are. So that's good. But hopefully with a little bit of rain later on, we're going to talk to AccuWeather meteorologist Jason Catarina about that coming up in a few moments. Hopefully between that and what firefighters have been able to do, both of those fires will be under control even more than they already are throughout the course of the day today. But the mess, the drought that we keep dealing with across the state, just not going away anytime soon, even with a little bit of rain today. What else is happening this morning, Natalie?
8: Tensions are boiling over in local politics. The race for the redrawn 20th district is intensifying. You've got resigned Representative Sheila Sherfalus McCormick back in the news, claiming that she is running to protect the black voice in Congress, even as she is facing federal criminal charges.
9: This is not the moment for forum shopping. This is not the moment for us to say, oh, this is easier, this is not. What matters in this moment is to make sure that all the strides we have made to make sure that black representation is actually present matters.
8: Meanwhile,
1: me and my $100,000 ring are going to be on that ballot in November. So,
8: is it hers though? Is it hers? Well, involved with her money.
1: I don't know now. Yeah, where exactly it is?
8: Exactly. Meanwhile, Debbie Wasserman Schultz is facing stiff resistance from the Broward Black Democratic Caucus, who are urging her not to run in the majority minority district. They say they fear her $2.5 million war chest could split the black vote. Now, Wasserman Schultz says she's not going to be rushed into a decision, saying that her fight remains against the Trump administration.
10: We have people who are having to close their small businesses down because they can't afford the gas to deliver their products. We have people whose health insurance has quadrupled.
8: But we do have a June 12th filing deadline, so the clock is ticking on a choice which could reshape South Florida's representation.
1: I love how nobody is saying, you know what, I think it's time to bow out.
4: Yeah. No, of course not.
1: They redrew my district. They indicted me. You know, maybe it's time not to run again. No. None of them are saying that. They're like, yeah, I'm running. And meanwhile, you've got Florida voters. They have no idea who is potentially going to be representing them. A lot of them don't even know who's representing them now in Congress. There was a new survey that found 61% of Florida voters don't know who represents them. Only 39% could identify their U.S. House member, and 47% of voters, almost half, said they weren't sure whether Florida's new maps would change their House representation. So nobody knows what the hell is going on. It's going to be one of those situations. We're going to go to the ballot box and be like, oh, these are my options. Okay.
4: Right.
1: Good to know. All right, let's get to one more quick story, Natalie.
8: Oh, Hollywood versus Hialeah clash. Netflix's number one film right after release in January, The Rip. It stars Matt Damon and Ben Affleck. The film is inspired by a real 2016 narcotics raid in the town of Miami Lakes, where two officers discovered over $20 million in cash hidden behind drywall. It was the largest seizure in Miami-Dade history at that point, in Metro Miami, I should say, at that point, but it wasn't something that was uncommon. However, again, the real events happened in Miami Lakes. The movie, though, shifted the setting to Hialeah for some reason, where Mayor Brian Calvo says it's a slap in the face to his city.
11: Yeah, only reason, you're Hialeah PD.
12: It's pronounced Hialeah.
8: Yeah, that was Ben Affleck. the real cops involved, Jonathan Santana and Jason Smith, they claim that they were defamed by being portrayed as crooked cops. So they're suing the production companies, Artist Equity and Falco Pictures. They're seeking compensatory and punitive damages for defamation and intentional infliction of emotional stress.
1: Usually people would want to be, I think usually a dude would want to be portrayed as Matt Damon or Ben Affleck in the movie. But with the way they're portraying them, I guess they're not thrilled.
8: No, right. Not as crooked cops. No, absolutely not. And then Calvo's also exploring legal action.
12: We're asking for either our fair share of monetary damage, or we're asking for the depiction to be a real depiction of the professionalism of this department.
8: So he's offended that the movie was, number one, shot in Hialeah, had nothing to do with Hialeah. The second part was that Affleck couldn't even pronounce the city. Yeah. I mean, Dana does a better job of saying it. And then Calvo did say that he is exploring legal action. He also invited both of the main actors, Affleck and Damon, to come over to Hialeah. No word yet from either of the actors, and no comment from the production companies that are being sued.
1: Now, Ben Affleck, he didn't know how to pronounce it, but he did know that Hialeah often ends up at the bottom of most of those surveys and lists that get published.
4: Because he listens to this show, he knows that. But these two police officers, nobody would really know who they are, except for people in that immediate area that knew the story, but now everybody knows this about them.
1: Right. And I don't understand why some of these videos that try to do something based on a true story, why they change little details like that, like, you know, where they film it. Why? Like, I don't get how that makes it better or more dramatic or anything like that. Just stay closer to the truth. It happens a lot, and I never understand that.
4: Well, maybe it's to try to get away with doing something like that without the legal action from these officers.
1: Right
8: now. Or maybe it's to draw more attention so you have more publicity.
1: Yeah, could be. Now they got a little problem on their hands with these lawsuits. All right. Natalie Rodriguez with today's top stories. Natalie, thanks so much.
8: You got it.
1: Now let's bring in AccuWeather meteorologist Jason Catarina for today's forecast. So Jason, what's the timeline like for the rain today, both in South Florida and the Tampa Bay area?
13: Looking like it'll be mostly in the afternoon for us and into the evening hours, especially around South Florida. And again, got to keep a watchful weather eye open this afternoon. Heavy thunderstorm possibly able to produce localized damaging winds, hail, and flooding downpours. So definitely need to be weather aware this afternoon. The high up to 94 is humid, too, so it's going to feel like it's in the mid-90s. Partly cloudy, warm and humid tonight. Couple of showers and a thunderstorm, mainly this evening. The low down to 76. Cloudy, humid again tomorrow with a thunderstorm around in the afternoon. The high back to 90 for South Florida. A thunderstorm in parts of the area today for Tampa as well. Quite warm. We're up to 89, only 73 tonight. And again, an afternoon thunderstorm possible for us Wednesday with a high of 86.
1: All right. Our meteorologist, AccuWeather meteorologist Jason Catarina with us this morning. Jason, thank you. When we come back, officials briefed the public on the hantavirus outbreak yesterday. Now that all the passengers have been evacuated from the cruise ship, we're going to have the overnight developments for you in just 2 minutes right here on The Ryan Gorman Show.
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14: Accident in Pinellas County with lane blockage. McMullen Booth Road southbound at Sunset Point Road. At least one, possibly two lanes blocked at that location. In Lutz, Nebraska Avenue northbound at Sinclair Hills. Crash with road blockage, and we're seeing a crash blocking the right lane on 301 southbound just after Fowler Avenue, and still working a wreck at Fletcher Avenue westbound at North Boulevard, as well as MLK Jr. Boulevard just east of US 301. I'm Pat Largo, News Radio WFLA.
1: If you're thinking about getting engaged soon, maybe you've got a big anniversary coming up, or you just want to do something special for that special someone in your life, International Diamond Center is where you need to go for the perfect gift. When you're picking out a ring, the diamond, of course, extremely important, but this often gets overlooked. The ring itself matters just as much. 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
1: 18 passengers from the Hanta virus-infected cruise ship now being monitored in the U.S., including one person in Nebraska who tested positive and at least one symptomatic patient in Atlanta. At least 11 additional people across seven states are also being monitored after possible exposure linked to the ship or international flights. Three passengers from the ship have died since April 11th, with the World Health Organization reporting 11 total cases and seven confirmed hantavirus infections tied to the outbreak. France's health minister said a French passenger tested positive after showing symptoms and later deteriorated overnight. Now, apparently, initially, this person's symptoms were dismissed as anxiety. Now she's in critical condition.
4: Ooh.
1: So they kind of screwed that one up.
4: Mm-hmm.
1: The World Health Organization said the virus may have spread from person to person aboard the ship, though officials stress the risk to the general public remains very low. I was monitoring Sanjay Gupta. He was on CNN. He was running through like the people who would be most at risk for contracting the virus. And it's like those who shared a cabin with somebody else who might be infected, or if you're within 2 meters for more than 15 minutes, or if you're a passenger on an airplane within two rows of each other. So pretty close contact. It's a bit different from COVID-19, at least according to health officials up to this point. Now, we talked about the hantavirus situation yesterday on the show. You can see that conversation. We got the video for you on Instagram. Follow us there at Ryan Gorman Show, and people were weighing in.
4: Yes, they were. So one person said, and so it begins. My vote was to quarantine them on the ship and let it run its course, but nobody asked me. I guess the decision makers never saw the movie Outbreak.
1: A scary movie to watch at a time like this.
4: Yeah, definitely. And then a couple of people said, just in time for the midterms, here we go, Democrat election season virus, midterm virus. Another person said, are we really going to keep trusting the PCR test? That was, you know, the test that was used for COVID. And apparently it's the same type of test that's used for hantavirus.
1: This is what one of our listeners, Big O from Valrico, this is what he had to say.
16: Good morning. This is Big O from Valrico, putting bidets in the toilets, buying toilet paper to prepare for this virus.
1: And don't forget the bananas. Remember bananas? There was all kinds of weird stuff that flew off the shelves during the beginning of the pandemic.
4: I couldn't get hash browns. That's what got me. I could not get my hash browns.
1: Better stock up. When we come back, President Trump says he's in favor of suspending the federal gas tax. We're going to have that story for you next, right here on The Ryan Gorman Show.
6: Tampa crash on westbound Bush Boulevard at Himes Avenue. 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I'm Pat Largo, News Radio WFLA.
17: What's one of the biggest threats to your retirement savings? Today, Mike Lester, fiduciary wealth manager and president of Talon Wealth Management, talks with me about longevity and how financial planning could help you guard your nest egg.
19: If we knew exactly how long we were going to live, it would be really, really easy to put together a financial plan, right? Depending on your goal. So if your goal was, when I die, I want the last check to bounce because I won't be around anymore, right? What difference does it make? We can do financial planning for that. It's just that we don't know when you're going to die. So we'll make an assumption, something like, well, you'll probably die before you're 100. And then, you know, I'm kind of looking at him going, right? And then, you know, I want like a nod. Yeah, I'm going to die before. Like, okay, let's make sure. Because I had one guy go, no, 115. I'm like, oh,
7: well, Mike,
19: that's optimistic.
7: You don't want to paint yourself into a corner, right? And then go, oops.
19: Yeah, okay. Again, I was literally very happy to hear him say that. Back in the old days, you're sitting there and you go, okay, I've got this much. If I earned zero on it, we usually use 95 on a plan. Let's just say you're 65, so it's 30 years. And this is simple math, but people think this way. They go, all right, well, if I divide what I have by 30, that's how much I could take out, and then it's zero, right, by the time I'm 95. Then you can go out from there and you go, okay, but if I put in a bank CD in, I was getting like 3.5%. Oh, okay. Try to do that math. And then eventually you get into, well, what if it was in the stock market? But then you got the volatility and everything that goes along with it. So the longevity component obviously is extremely important. We don't know how long you're going to live. So I can show you the average rate of return on an investment, but that rate of return can't be in just 1 year because 1 year isn't indicative of what's going to happen the next year. But if you spread that over, well, it used to be 10 years, but I think now it needs to be more like 20, 30 year average, you can map it out. But then you've got sequence of returns risk, right? So it's just an average rate of return. So we're trying to define things moving forward. And if somebody can help us understand the mechanics of, well, what could I expect from the investment over time? How much risk am I taking in that investment over time? And then what are all of my investment options? Because we have several that have a defined outcome. But anytime you have a defined outcome, meaning it's literally in writing how much you're going to get paid year after year. Well, what's the catch to that? Well, the catch is if you're not going to make less than that, you're also not going to make more than that. And then, you know, you're having conversations with people about what is their personal comfort zone. So this is why I'm constantly talking about understanding all the options, because Cheryl, I think I literally just said something. A lot of people are going like, well, I didn't know you could get a defined outcome on an investment in the stock market, that I knew what I was going to get paid and my risk was protected on the downside. But then also on the upside, the problem was I was going to get paid 12%. But if it went up 50, I was still only going to get 12. You know, a lot of people will be okay with that. And the reason they're not aware of it is they haven't been told before.
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1: President Trump endorsed suspending the federal gas tax yesterday, saying this in the Oval Office when asked about it by reporters.
21: Yeah, I'm going to reduce until the... Let me tell you, as soon as this is over with Iran, as soon as it's over, you're going to see gasoline and oil drop like a rock. Going to be dropping down like a rock.
23: How long are you going to suspend that tax?
21: Until it's appropriate, yeah.
1: So suspending the 18-cent per gallon gas tax would require congressional approval, but there seems to be some bipartisan support for doing that. This would, again, it would drop prices at the pump by about 18 cents per gallon. Patrick DeHaan from Gas Buddy, he did an analysis and found that the war and the closure of the strait right now adding about $1.35 per gallon. And where things stand this morning, you've got gas prices down almost 5 cents overnight here in Florida, down about a cent and a half nationwide. But oil keeps going up over the past 24 hours, up more than 3% so far this morning, now over $100 a barrel. So like we talked about with Patrick Tom, we had him on last, generally within 48 hours of these swings, you start to see the changes at the pump. So we saw that downward trend after we saw oil go down below $100. But now with it going back up, in the coming days, we're likely to see that reversed, and we'll see gas prices start to increase again. When we come back, we're going to get some analysis of the stalemate with Iran from retired Green Beret Scott Mann. He's a fantastic guest, and he also has a really great book out, too. We'll talk to him about that as well after your local news, traffic, and weather right here on The Ryan Gorman Show.
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9: It's 81 degrees. Good morning, I'm Chris Trankman. Your Tampa Bay forecast, a mix of sun and clouds and a 50% chance for thunderstorms. High 88. Our top story at 8:31. President Trump says he's willing to take another step to lower gas prices.
22: At least while the war with Iran continues to rattle the oil market, President Trump says he wants a suspension of the federal gas tax.
24: You know, it's a small percentage, but it's, you know, it's still money.
22: The federal tax on gasoline is just over 18 cents per gallon and would require action from Congress to suspend it. But there has been legislation introduced by both Republicans and Democrats to do just that. Still, President Trump says gas prices will drop quickly once the war is over and the vital Strait of Hormuz reopened. At the White House, Jared Halpern, Fox News.
9: Iran's top negotiator says U.S. taxpayers will pay the price if the U.S. doesn't accept his country's peace plan.
25: One.
9: That proposal suggests efforts to end the war in a month, removing sanctions on Iran, paying reparations, and a new method of governing the Strait of Hormuz. President Trump says those proposals are unacceptable. A former candidate for governor in Georgia is under investigation by the Justice Department.
26: Lawmakers have issued subpoenas as they probe what officials call the largest campaign finance violation in state history. Stacey Abrams and two former New Georgia project leaders are ordered to testify Friday before a Georgia Senate committee examining illegal spending tied to the 2018 election cycle. The group admitted to 16 campaign finance violations earlier this year and agreed to pay a $300,000 fine before shutting down in 2025. Abrams, who lost the Georgia governor's race in 2018 to Republican Brian Kemp, is calling the hearing partisan and politically motivated, but says she plans to comply. Ted Lindner, Fox News.
9: Virginia Democrats want the U.S. Supreme Court to restore a voter-approved congressional map. It comes after the state Supreme Court blocked the map that was designed to give the party up to four new House seats. Tampa Bay traffic and weather coming up. Next news update in 30 minutes. I'm Chris Trankman, News Radio WFLA.
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7: It's a warm, muggy, and mostly cloudy start to our Tuesday. Temperatures warm into the upper 80s, and rain chances will increase to about a 50% as a disturbance crosses the state. Scattered showers and thunderstorms develop early in the afternoon and drift inland. And one or two of these storms could be strong, with gusty winds and some small hail not out of the question. Tonight will dry out, lows in the low 70s. Tomorrow afternoon, highs back in the mid 80s, with a 40% chance for mainly inland showers and thunderstorms during the afternoon. I'm Max Vendor 8 meteorologist Amanda Holly.
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1: Back now here on The Ryan Gorman Show, and let's bring in a very special guest. Retired Green Beret and New York Times best-selling author, Scott Mann, is back with us. He's author of the new book, The Generosity of Scars, How Your Stories of Struggle Can Change Lives, Especially Your Own. Scott, It's so great to talk to you once again. And before we get to your book, let me ask you real quick about Iran. I was laying this out earlier in the show. I think President Trump is in a bit of a tough spot here. The bombing that we've done has not changed the posture of the regime. You've got new people in place, but same mindset. Their nuclear and missile programs have been badly damaged, but not totally destroyed. Now they basically control the strait. They're using it as their main leverage point to get concessions without having to give in on the nuclear issue or the missile program issues. And the blockade that we have, in effect, it can work, but it takes time and also inflicts pain on us. And then any military action to reopen the strait or get that highly enriched uranium comes with big risks.

0: when it comes to this kind of thing, it's usually something on the ground that has to happen to shake it loose. And as you characterize, that is a very, very tough option.
1: And we've seen this before. You know, we go in, whether it's Afghanistan, Iraq, Iran, incredible military air campaign, shock and awe, what we saw here with Operation Epic Fury. But then it's what comes next, and especially the getting out of those places, that's where the real complications come into play.
0: Yeah. I mean, we saw this for a 20-year war, didn't we? A lot of the people listening and watching this right now were part of that in Afghanistan, in Iraq. And I think that's kind of what is on my mind as we go into the 25th anniversary of 9/11 and the 5th anniversary of the Afghanistan withdrawal is, you know, have we learned these lessons? Have our politicians learned these lessons? Right. Have our generals and admirals learned these lessons? I'm not so sure. And certainly if we're going to use surrogates like the Kurds or another force option in Iran for them to stand up on their own, have we learned our lessons about how to treat our partners? So there's a lot as we go into this summer with these anniversaries that I hope we're not just trading one war for another and forgetting the lessons and the stories of the past.
1: Let's talk about your new book, The Generosity of Scars, how your stories of struggle can change lives, especially your own. Give us a big picture overview of what this is all about.
0: Yeah, I mean, it really ties it, where it comes from me, Ryan, and I appreciate it, is the struggle I went through coming home from the military. After a couple of decades in the military, I struggled a lot. I had a lot of mental health issues, suicidal ideation, and it was really storytelling, direction from a couple of mentors to get into storytelling as a modality to heal myself. Our brain works in story. It makes sense out of things through story, and a lot of things coming home from my time in war didn't make sense, and storytelling helped me with that. But it was when I shared a story of standing in a closet with a pistol with a buddy of mine who was also thinking about checking out, that it really came into focus for me in 2015 that, you know, our scars, our metaphor for our struggles, those are our greatest gifts. It's the stuff that scuffed us up in life. When we can share those in the service of others, whether it's from the stage in a TED talk, or even talking to a new associate or your kid about addiction, that's the stuff that people really need to hear in this time of AI and disconnection or those kinds of stories, and we've lost that skill.
1: You know, it's interesting. Sometimes you'll see, like on social media, somebody will share something that's happening in their life, and there are times where I got to be honest, I think people share maybe a little bit too much, but they'll share something, and all of a sudden you'll see this outpouring of, oh my God, I'm going through the same thing. You know, you kind of think you're alone in whatever struggle it is, but you're not. And telling your story, all of a sudden it can create this, you know, massive community of people who are going through something similar.
0: It's very true. And I, you know, to your point about the vulnerability piece that Brené Brown talks about, I think vulnerability is good. I like relatability better, rather than, you know, going out to be vulnerable just to be vulnerable. Just focus on being relatable, whether you're talking to your teenager, whether you're talking to a new associate at work. This is not just for veterans or military family members. I mean, everybody, struggle is a universal singular. It's the one thing that binds us. We're either in it, we just left it, or about to go into it. And when you, as a leader, as a parent, as a coach, can talk about struggle in an authentic way, what that does is it resonates emotionally with your audience, and they locate themselves in your story. And that is a trust accelerant. And no one does that anymore. And when we do, it's one of the most powerful ways to make a connection. So this book is designed to help people do that in an authentic way, whether they're speaking from the stage, whether they're doing sales, or whether they're in transition from the military. The ability to share stories of struggle that then go to resolution, that give a people a sense of who you are and who they are. It's one of the most generous things we can do as a leader.
1: We're joined by retired Green Beret and New York Times bestselling author Scott Mann. He's author of the new book, The Generosity of Scars, How Your Stories of Struggle Can Change Lives, Especially Your Own. What about those who are hesitant to share their struggles and tell those stories? Do you step them through how to overcome that in the book?
0: 100%. It's a field guide, really, chock full of stories and steps to move from your own point of being stuck and then how to put that story into the world. I'll give you a quick example. Holly Higgins is a Gold Star mom. She came to our play Last Out. She watched the play. She lost her son Danny in Afghanistan. She couldn't even say his name, and it was almost 10 years later. She watched the character in the play. His name is Danny, you know, that I played, and she located herself in that story. And after the play, she gave me a big hug. She couldn't really talk about it. She came to our storytelling workshop a few months later. She put the story out.

0: After it was rough, the audience really were her helpers. She was the beneficiary. Then eventually she just kept repping it, became a story coach, started helping other Gold Star family members. And then just last fall, she was the first Gold Star mom to stand in the TED circle and share the story, the same story of her son that she couldn't speak, you know, just less than a year earlier. And this is possible for anybody that's been through stroke, cancer, and it doesn't have to be epic struggle, just the stuff that scuffed us up. If we can, instead of burying it, repurpose it into the service of others, because guaranteed somebody else is going through the same thing.
1: Last thing I want to make sure I ask you, where can everyone get this book?
0: So if you go to, it's on Amazon, wherever fine books are sold. It's at Barnes & Noble, Books A Million. Also, scottmann.com if you have trouble finding it there. But it's at any of those places. And I hope people will pick it up and share it with somebody who needs it too, because we really do need more storytellers in the world. Wall Street Journal, Forbes Magazine, New York Times have all written articles recently on the need for storytelling in this time of AI, and it's something for all of us.
1: Retired Green Beret and New York Times best-selling author and author of the new book, The Generosity of Scars, How Your Stories of Struggle Can Change Lives, Especially Your Own. Scott Mann with us this morning. Scott, always appreciate the time, the insight, and thanks so much for coming on to talk about your book. Best of luck with it, too.
0: Thanks for what you do, Ryan, and for being a voice for all the veterans out there, man.
1: All right, of course, anytime. When we come back in a moment, remember those gold Trump cell phones announced last year? Well, we've got an update on them, and whether or not you're ever going to get one if you pre-ordered it. Dana has that trending story next right here on The Ryan Gorman Show.
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13: 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The Trump mobile phone that was announced last summer has yet to ship despite an initial delivery date of August 2025. The T1 gold phone bearing the president's name was offered by Trump's sons, Donald Jr. and Eric, as part of the Trump mobile wireless plan. They started taking $100 deposits for the phone that had a retail promotional price of $499 back in June when they made the announcement, but they've delayed delivery several times. And as of now, almost a year later, there is no set delivery date. The website is still directing customers to get on the wait list. Now, it's not clear how many people have signed up and paid the deposit, but anyone waiting and hoping might not ever get the phone because there's a disclaimer and the fine print that says no guarantee of release.
1: Ooh,
13: yeah, it says estimated ship dates, launch timelines, or anticipated production schedule are non-binding estimates only. I mean, no guarantee of delivery at all?
1: No, and a lot of people were excited about this because finally, like a phone that's not woke, you know.
13: Right, yeah.
1: And it was, wasn't it gold too?
13: Oh, yeah, it was gold. Well, and it had all kinds of cool features and an American flag on the back of it. But I wonder if they, you know, needed to get enough deposits in order to produce the phones and they didn't get enough.
1: I don't know. So, I think at the time, I could be wrong, but I'm pretty sure we were a little skeptical about all of this because there were some details that didn't sound quite right.
13: Right, exactly.
1: But I wonder how many deposits, I wonder how many people actually put down the deposit. We're hoping to get these phones and are still waiting.
13: Yeah, not enough for them to end up producing them. But you know what they could do? Just do a gold cell phone case.
1: Exactly.
13: You know, instead of trying to make
1: much
13: the whole
1: easier.
13: Phone. Yeah.
1: Yeah, you should talk to Don Jr. and Eric and float
13: that
1: idea.
13: Isn't it?
1: It is. Yeah. Yep. When we come back, we'll get to what you missed this morning. Also, some of the stories to keep an eye on throughout the day today. Back with that in a moment, right here on The Ryan Gorman Show.
2: Serious crash in Tampa. Kennedy Boulevard eastbound shut down at Himes Avenue. All eastbound lanes are closed. 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
1: Let me get to a quick note on the economy. So last week, we got a better-than-expected jobs report. This week, a worse-than-expected inflation report just came out a few minutes ago. Inflation jumped to 3.8% year-over-year in April. That's the highest in 3 years. And of course, it was driven by soaring gas prices that accounted for over 40% of the increase. So a big, big spike in inflation coming out this morning. We'll obviously monitor the markets today to see how they react to that. If you missed any of the show, we talked a lot about the situation with Iran, the decisions that the president has to make. We went live to the Middle East for our morning report on all the latest. We also talked about President Trump's push to suspend the federal gas tax and what that could mean for you at the pump, and these wildfires in South Florida, continue to rage. Hopefully today they'll continue to become more and more under control, leading into some of that rain that's expected later today. And again, if you're driving in the area of those wildfires, don't stop and look at them. The big traffic backups yesterday because of that.
13: Yeah, it was ridiculous. You don't need to be getting videos for social media.
1: If you want to see what's going on, we have the videos for you.
13: Yes, we did. I shared them on our X at Ryan Gorman Show.
1: Yeah, just go check them out there and be safe about it. In terms of what we'll be watching for, real quick, the podcast. 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We'll be watching for today, like I just said, the market reaction to that inflation report. Also, you've got War Secretary Pete Hegseth, FBI Director Kash Patel, both going to be on Capitol Hill. I would expect those hearings to go like most hearings these days go, where you're going to have Democrats going after them, Hegseth and Patel firing back, Republicans praising them.
13: Combative.
1: Yeah, it'll be combative for the most part. I'm not sure we're going to get any real news out of them, but we'll monitor those hearings. Also, President Trump set to leave for China later today. We'll see if he speaks to reporters on his way. Usually he does, and usually it's right in front of Marine One.
13: Right, and you can't hear anything because of the helicopter.
1: Yeah, so we'll have all of that for you tomorrow. Big thanks to James Berlander and Brianna Torres, of course, for their work on the show this morning. We'll be back with you first thing tomorrow morning here on WIOD in South Florida, WFLA in the Tampa Bay area, and everywhere on your iHeartRadio app. Have a great rest of your day.
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23: Good morning, I'm Chris Trankman. Your Tampa Bay forecast: a mix of sun and clouds with a 50% chance for thunderstorms, high 88. Traffic and your complete forecast from Channel 8 meteorologist Amanda Holly coming up. For the second year in a row, a special session is needed in Tallahassee to get a budget passed. And that begins today.
24: Political infighting is what's kept a budget from passing during the regular legislative session. That's according to Democrat State Representative Deborah Tendrich from Palm Beach County.
25: It would be great for us to be able to kind of work towards common goals and be on the same page, which at the end of the day would be better for everyone in our state.
24: The House and Senate, nearly $1.5 billion apart. They have 17 days to get on the same side. Tendrich is hopeful some of the bills that she has her name attached to will make the final cut. Fiscal year begins July 1st, and Florida's never had a partial government shutdown. Joel Malkin, News Radio WFLA.
23: The Tampa jury that convicted four men in the murder of Jacksonville rapper Charles Jones has been hearing from witnesses before recommending their sentences. A victim's advocate read an impact statement from Jones's mother, saying he was more than just the artist named Julio Fulio.
26: Charles was more than what people saw online or heard in his music.
23: Jurors also heard from Bailey Piotrowski, a relative of one of the convicted men, Sean Gethright.
27: He's a dedicated kid. He's very productive. He's intelligent. He was an exceptional child.
23: Prosecutors are asking for the death penalty for Gathright, Isaiah Chance, Rashad, and Davian Murphy. The first defendant convicted in the murder case tied to rapper Charles Jones was scheduled to be sentenced this week, but her case is now on hold. Alicia Andrews was convicted of manslaughter last October in connection with the 2024 shooting of rapper Julio Fulio. Instead, her attorneys are asking the court to revisit several pretrial and trial rulings. A House Oversight Committee and Democrats holding a field hearing in the area where Jeffrey Epstein's crimes first came to light and where prosecutors struck a plea deal with the sex offender back in 2008. Epstein spent just over a year on work release, and Congressman Maxwell Frost is the lone Florida Democrat on the committee. He's been calling for transparency from the DOJ.
28: Americans are tired of the corruption. They're tired of a tiered justice system where depending on how big your bank account is and how connected you are will have a direct outcome or will directly impact the outcome of your case.
23: Other Florida Democrats will take part in the hearing, including Lois Frankel, whose congressional district includes Palm Beach. Tampa Police Chief Lee Burkaw says he needs parents, guardians, the clergy, and the community as a whole to step up to prevent any more street takeovers like the one that led to 22 arrests on Friday night at Curtis Hickson Park. Tampa Bay traffic and weather coming up. Next news update in 30 minutes. I'm Chris Trankman, News Radio WFLA.
29: This is a Bloomberg Money Minute. Under Armour's turnaround is still a work in progress. On top of persistent sales declines, the athletic wear company has been navigating the impact of tariffs and its recent split with basketball star Stephen Curry. Shares of Under Armour are falling this morning after its financial forecast for the year trailed Wall Street expectations. The company has been working to restructure its business to reduce discounts and trim its product selection. Checking on the markets, traders are keeping a watchful eye on the Middle East conflict this morning. Stocks are looking at modest losses. And shares of Wendy's soaring this morning. The investment management firm of billionaire Nelson Peltz is looking to take the fast food chain private. According to the Financial Times, Trian Fund Management is said to have held discussions with investors about financing a potential takeover of Wendy's. There has been no formal approach so far to buy the restaurant. Trian has been a longtime shareholder in Wendy's. Courtney Donahoe, Bloomberg Radio.
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2: Crash with complete closures on Kennedy Boulevard eastbound at Himes Avenue. And to the north, a crash on westbound Bush Boulevard at Himes Avenue. 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
3: It's a warm, muggy, and mostly cloudy start to our Tuesday. Temperatures warm into the upper 80s, and rain chances will increase to about a 50% as a disturbance crosses the state. Scattered showers and thunderstorms develop early in the afternoon and drift inland. And one or two of these storms could be strong, with gusty winds and some small hail not out of the question. Tonight will dry out, lows in the low 70s. Tomorrow afternoon, highs back in the mid 80s, with a 40% chance for mainly inland showers and thunderstorms during the afternoon. I'm Max Defender 8 meteorologist, into Holly.
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0: and soon it will happen in America. Common sense in England is now extremism. Protecting your own people now apparently is hate, and enforcing your own borders is, I guess, fascism. Telling the truth gets you into trouble while, you know, rubber boats just keep washing up on shore. The world is truly upside down. Upside down. But here's the thing. Eventually, these guys fall because they're overplaying their hand. People are waking up, and the crash is going to be huge, and it's going to happen all around the world. And I think that's what Tommy knows and sees coming, and that's why he's saying, stand up, speak out, before they ban that as well. The Globe at the London School of Economics, it's not just art that nobody sees. It is a warning. And we have ignored these people far too long. The world is upside down. Recognize it so we can right it again. 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
0: Do you see what the State Department was tweeting out yesterday?
11: It was incredible.
0: I mean, the State Department has been bad almost from the beginning of our country. But in the last 100 years, it's been the State Department that has been keeping us in all of these wars. By the way, it wasn't our Department of War's Defense Department or anything else that was responsible for the breakdown and the embarrassing exit in Afghanistan. For the first time, the president, Joe Biden, assign that to the State Department. They have no idea what they're doing. They get us into wars. They don't know how to get us out. The State Department ran that entire show. It's the State Department that is the real problem. And yesterday, they started tweeting about how we are getting out of the UN review of Global Compact on Migration. This is something we did, Jason. How many years ago did we do a show on the Global Migration Compact for the UN and what they were doing on our own borders and doing all around the world to bring people in?
11: Looks like we don't have Jason.
0: Okay.
11: But we'll dig up that show and we'll post it to the community wall on Torch.
0: So here's what they tweeted. State Department tweeted yesterday. UN agencies systematically facilitated mass migration to America and Europe, even as citizens of these nations called for restrictions on migration. Now the Global Compact's latest report urges nations to expand migration pathways and pursue regularization of migrants. UN, then the next tweet, UN agencies working with the NGOs they fund established a migration corridor through Central America and to the U.S. border. The American people suffered under an unprecedented wave of mass migration. The UN was on the ground pipelining migrants to our southern border. We know this to be true because we did that special. UN officials, next tweet, greeted migrants along the route through their deadly Darien Gap. UN-funded NGOs handed out maps to migrants en route to the U.S. after facilitating mass migration into the United States. The UN agencies condemned the deportation of illegal immigrants. True. Next tweet. As Europe endured sustained migratory pressure, UN officials staffed all ends of the Mediterranean migration route from the coast of Libya to the shores of the Aegean and islands of Greece. Then the UN agencies condemned frontline states who refused to open their borders. Next tweet. This all yesterday from our State Department. While the United Kingdom faced unprecedented illegal boat crossings, UN agencies condemned plans for deportations. UN officials lobbied aviation regulators to prevent the deportation of migrants, an appalling violation of the U.S. national sovereignty. Next tweet. The Global Compact on Migration claims to support safe migration. For the citizens of Western nations, mass migration was never safe. It introduced new security threats, imposed financial strains, and undermined the cohesion of our societies. I would add also, look at the rapes and the number of children that were disappeared along those trails. The United States will not legalize global compacts that enable mass migration into America or Western nations. Under President Trump, the State Department will facilitate re-migration, not replacement migration. That is stunning, coming from the United States of America, and in particular coming from the U.S. State Department. Putting the world on notice, at least under this president, none of this stuff is going to stand.

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6: Good morning, I'm Chris Trankman, your Tampa Bay forecast. A mix of sun and clouds with a 50% chance for thunderstorms and a high 88. Traffic and your complete forecast from Channel 8 meteorologist Amanda Holly coming up. Our top story. Some residents of Plant City are calling for an investigation into the police department after a series of crimes that many say are not being handled properly. There have been 3 shooting cases in Plant City in the last week, including a quadruple murder where the killer is still at large.
7: From the police, there is silence. And all we really know is that 3 generations of women are gone.
8: We don't know of any persons of interest, of suspects. That's what the community is asking.
6: Speaking before the city commission, residents say a recent report suggests the murders of a grandmother, a mother, and her 4-year-old and 4-month-old kids were domestic violence related, but police haven't revealed any details to the public. The sentencing process is underway in Tampa for the 4 men convicted of killing Jacksonville rapper Julio Fulio. A victim advocate from the state attorney's office read a statement from the rapper's mother, who says she continues to grieve for her son.
9: No mother should have to bury her child. The pain does not end after the funeral. It follows you every morning and every night.
6: Meantime, the jury also heard from 2 people who knew Sean Gathright as a child and teenager. Prosecutors want the death penalty for Gathright and 3 other men convicted in the 2024 ambush murder of the victim, whose real name is Charles Jones. The first convict in the Julio Fulio case won't be sentenced as scheduled. The case of Alicia Andrews is on hold as her attorneys want new reviews of her trial. Andrews was convicted of manslaughter last October in connection with the shooting death. The Jeffrey Epstein case will be the focus of a congressional hearing in Palm Beach today.
10: House Oversight Committee Democrats holding a field hearing in the area where Epstein's crimes first came to light and where prosecutors struck a sweetheart deal with the sex offender back in 2008. Epstein spent just over a year on work release. Congressman Maxwell Frost is the lone Florida Democrat on the committee. He's been calling for transparency from the DOJ.
11: Americans are tired of the corruption. They're tired of a tiered justice system where depending on how big your bank account is and how connected you are, will have a direct outcome or will directly impact the outcome of your case.
10: Other Florida Democrats will take part in the hearing, including Lois Frankel, whose congressional district includes Palm Beach. They'll hear from Epstein victims and witnesses. Joel Malkin, News Radio WFLA.
6: Friday's violent takeover at Curtis Hickson Park that led to 22 arrests, including some for drugs and weapons, has Tampa's police chief asking for help.
12: But we need our community's support. We need the guardians, we need the parents, we need the clergy, the community members to also do their part.
6: Lee Burkaw says what began as a large gathering escalated into a fight that placed others at risk. Officers seized two firearms and one vehicle connected to the disturbance. The hantavirus outbreak should not affect any plans you may have to go on a cruise. That's what University of South Florida College of Public Health Dean Dr. Sten Verman says. Over a half dozen cruise ship passengers contracted hantavirus last month after departing Argentina. Three have died. Verman says it's an alarming event, but the risk in Florida is minimal, saying hantavirus doesn't routinely spread from person to person, and this was the first outbreak ever reported on a cruise ship. A Tampa woman's accused of concealing her aunt's death to collect the woman's Social Security and pension benefits. The Justice Department announced that Rebecca Vaughn was charged with wire fraud and theft of government money. Tampa Bay traffic and weather coming up. Next news update in 30 minutes. I'm Chris Trankman, News Radio WFLA.
13: 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The one at Kennedy and Himes, pretty much all out of the way. We had a little accident southbound on the Veterans around Hillsboro off to the side. Hear that? 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That's one smart bell. Keeping you updated, I'm Pat George on News Radio WFLA.
14: It's a warm, muggy, and mostly cloudy start to our Tuesday. Temperatures warm into the upper 80s, and rain chances will increase to about a 50% as a disturbance crosses the state. Scattered showers and thunderstorms develop early in the afternoon and drift inland. And one or two of these storms could be strong, with gusty winds and some small hail not out of the question. Tonight will dry out, lows in the low 70s. Tomorrow afternoon, highs back in the mid-80s, with a 40% chance for mainly inland showers and thunderstorms during the afternoon. I'm Max Defender 8 meteorologist Amanda Holly.
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0: fix the United States of America. You can't fix any of them until you start recognizing the people who brought you to the party in the first place. You start recognizing the people who are truly suffering in these little towns all across, the people who had a stable community and now it's all dead and there's nothing left of the town. All they want is a safe street. All they want is a future. They want a sense of belonging. And every time they want to belong, you say, you shouldn't belong to this. You shouldn't be proud of your flag or your country or whatever because it's so racist. They just want to believe that sacrifice will still lead somewhere. Americans will sacrifice all the time. All the time. We do it all the time. That's, I think, honestly, what we do best is when the going gets tough, we're like, okay, let's go in. I know a few of us are going to be lost, but let's do it because it's the right thing to do. That's our bet. When we're up against the wall, that's the best of America. But governments can't provide that. And when governments are against it, people stop trusting the system entirely. And I think that's the real crisis in Great Britain. That's the real crisis in America. Right now, both are staring at the problem. Right now, it's really clear. And honestly, a part of me thinks that their policies, they hollowed them out. And then they intentionally, I mean, look at, there's no manufacturing in England. There's none. What jobs are you going to bring back? Really, honestly, more financial jobs? Got that. By the way, financial jobs going to be eaten by AI. What jobs? What jobs are they going to bring back? They destroyed them and gave them away to places like China. And then when everybody started noticing it, what do? They bring in a bunch of people from the Middle East that have no desire whatsoever to become English. And what are you going to do? How are you going to give them jobs? That's the problem. And the elites aren't just refusing to see it. They're refusing to even look at it. And that's the real problem. That's why I'm here in London. That's why Tommy Robinson is doing his rally on Saturday. That's why I do what I do in America, and I hope more are doing it all over the world. And I think people are waking up, and I think people are saying, you know what? I'm done with their game. I'm done with their game. They caused the problem. They know what the problem is, and they refuse to address it. They've convinced themselves in this upside-down world. They have gone literally insane, and they've convinced themselves that no common sense actually exists, that this is much more complex than what the solution actually is, and that the problem doesn't really exist. But you know it does. People in England know that it does. The elites don't, but that's why people are standing up. By the way, if you want to see this rally, join us at glennbeck.com/torch. They say it's going to be the biggest rally for the working class ever in England. I don't know, but Tommy Robinson is going to be leading this march. I'm going to be there, and then I'm speaking probably about 10 o'clock on Saturday morning Eastern time. You can join us at glennbeck.com/torch. 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
0: Just heard Jason talking in the Insider about why I have not been kicked out of London.
10: Yet. There's still time. It's only Tuesday. This thing happens on Saturday.
0: Right. And so they're telling people, they're pulling their passports and saying, you can't stay here, you can't come here, yada, yada. And he was talking about Megaphone and everything else. I'll tell you, there's one reason why they haven't pulled me out of this. One. Not afraid of me. Not afraid of my Megaphone. They're afraid of Donald Trump. They know they pull me, Donald Trump would find out about it, and he would not be happy. I mean, Keir Starmer was like a little puppy dog wetting the floor when Donald Trump looked his way in the Oval Office. He's such a coward.
10: I also may or may not have already alerted the State Department to get us out if we need this.
0: Make sure you join us on Saturday for Unite the Kingdom with Tommy Robinson. I'll be speaking about 10 a.m. on Saturday Eastern Time. 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
16: Good morning, I'm Chris Trankman. Your Tampa Bay forecast: a mix of sun and clouds with a 50% chance for thunderstorms, high 88. Traffic and your complete forecast from Channel 8 meteorologist Amanda Holly coming up. For the second year in a row, a special session is needed in Tallahassee to get a budget passed. And that begins today.
17: Political infighting is what's kept a budget from passing during the regular legislative session. That's according to Democrat State Representative Deborah Tendrich from Palm Beach County.
18: It would be great for us to be able to kind of work towards common goals and be on the same page, which at the end of the day would be better for everyone in our state.
17: The House and Senate, nearly $1.5 billion apart. They have 17 days to get on the same side. Tendrich is hopeful some of the bills that she has her name attached to will make the final cuts, including her own sponsored act related to police and firefighter pension funds specifically for her home county. Fiscal year begins July 1st, and Florida's never had a partial government shutdown. Joel Malkin, News Radio WFLA.
16: The Tampa jury that convicted four men in the murder of Jacksonville rapper Charles Jones has been hearing from witnesses before recommending their sentences. A victim's advocate read an impact statement from Jones's mother, saying he was more than just the artist named Julio Fulio.
19: Charles was more than what people saw online or heard in his music.
16: Jurors also heard from Bailey Piotrowski, a relative of one of the convicted men, Sean Gethright.
20: He's a dedicated kid. He's very productive. He's intelligent. He does an exceptional job.
16: Prosecutors are asking for the death penalty for Gathright, Isaiah Chance, Rashad, and Davian Murphy. The first defendant convicted in the murder case tied to rapper Charles Jones was scheduled to be sentenced this week, but her case is now on hold. Alicia Andrews was convicted of manslaughter last October in connection with the 2024 shooting of rapper Julio Fulio. Instead, her attorneys are asking the court to revisit several pretrial and trial rulings. A House Oversight Committee and Democrats holding a field hearing in the area where Jeffrey Epstein's crimes first came to light and where prosecutors struck a plea deal with the sex offender back in 2008. Epstein spent just over a year on work release, and Congressman Maxwell Frost is the lone Florida Democrat on the committee. He's been calling for transparency from the DOJ.
21: Americans are tired of the corruption. They're tired of a tiered justice system where, depending on how big your bank account is and how connected you are, will have a direct outcome or will directly impact the outcome of your case.
16: Other Florida Democrats will take part in the hearing, including Lois Frankel, whose congressional district includes Palm Beach. Tampa Police Chief Lee Burkaw says he needs parents, guardians, the clergy, and the community as a whole to step up to prevent any more street takeovers like the one that led to 22 arrests on Friday night at Curtis Hickson Park. Burkaw says it was a dangerous situation.
22: This takeover put the community, the visitors, the residents, and our police officers in harm's way. This is unacceptable, and we will hold people accountable.
16: Those arrested range in age from 12 to 21. Police say they filed weapons and drug charges, along with criminal mischief. Two people are dead after a fire in Pinellas County. It happened early Monday in Largo at a home in the Westgate Mobile Home Park on South Belcher Road. Largo Fire Rescue says a 60-year-old woman and a 4-year-old girl were killed. A man was rescued. How it started is under investigation. Recent shootings have some Hillsborough County residents concerned about safety. Some Plant City residents addressed the city commission Monday after three shootings in the last week, including a quadruple murder where no arrest has been made of a suspect. Tampa Bay traffic and weather coming up. Next news update in 30 minutes. I'm Chris Trankman, News Radio WFLA.
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24: Looking at your normal slow traffic today, westbound on I-4 for those traveling between 21st Street and 275. 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
25: It's a warm, muggy, and mostly cloudy start to our Tuesday. Temperatures warm into the upper 80s, and rain chances will increase to about a 50% as a disturbance crosses the state. Scattered showers and thunderstorms develop early in the afternoon and drift inland. And one or two of these storms could be strong, with gusty winds and some small hail not out of the question. Tonight will dry out, lows in the low 70s. Tomorrow afternoon, highs back in the mid 80s, with a 40% chance for mainly inland showers and thunderstorms during the afternoon. I'm Max Defender 8 meteorologist, Amanda Holly.
26: Puka, Bella, I'm sure you've noticed some changes.
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0: you know, Down syndrome, we should do that. Well, that's what better living through science, follow the science. That's what eugenics was. So if you read Theodore Roosevelt, he talks about this a lot, about the scientific medicine method in absolutely everything. And there's this horrible letter that we have in the museum where he talks about how, you know, we can't let our people just breed. This is why you have the blood test. This is why you have to have a license, because we wanted to prove that you weren't related and you have compatible blood and you're not going to cause any more problems and you're not going to have any more useless eaters. And so this progressive movement started having us get into now license to be married and all of these other things. And this is all happening around that time. Woodrow Wilson comes onto the scene, and he is running against Theodore Roosevelt, and I believe it was Taft. Taft and Roosevelt split the ticket. That's why Woodrow Wilson gets in. Woodrow Wilson is not running as a deep progressive. He's actually running and saying, Theodore Roosevelt's crazy. He wants all of these restrictions. He wants everything, blah, blah, blah. Wilson was just a really nasty liar. He was a really bad guy. But the first progressive on the scene, the guy who started the Progressive Party, was Theodore Roosevelt, not Woodrow Wilson. Woodrow Wilson put it into overdrive, but it was, and the idea is not only the science of medicine, that kind of fell apart in the on the right-hand side of the aisle, but not the left. That kind of fell apart, but the science of, we're going to have an administrator. We're going to have really educated people from all of the, you know, universities come and tell people exactly what they need to do. All of that stuff. That began with the Republicans and then just pushed in to the Democrats, and both of them became that. There's a great series that we did. It's called Control Freaks in History, right? Is that mm-hmm. Control Freaks in History? And it's available right now at Torch. This is one of the reasons why you should sign up for Torch, because you can learn so much. I think it's a 10-episode series. Really well done, written by Nathan Nipper, and it's really, really good. And it goes through all of this history. How did we get to this point to where we all say, well, I don't know, let's listen to the expert? How do we not believe, when it comes to raising children, why do we believe the experts more than our own mother? I mean, assuming you had a good mother. Why? That was all manipulation, and you can read all about it or listen to it. The entire series is up now at glennbeck.com/torch. Back in a minute. Let me tell you about Rough Greens. 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
0: You see about Spencer Pratt, the guy who's running for mayor in Los Angeles? He is saying he's had talks with the Department of Justice about all of the corruption that is happening. He said he's talked to somebody and he said these city officials are going down. So we got the goods on them. Now, he said that he talked to somebody at City Hall, insiders at City Hall, and said, you know, they're shredding all of their documents. Don't know if that's true, but that's what he's saying. You guys have to go hurry up because they're shredding the documents. And he said, but he trusts his team to be able to go in and put it together even without the documents. He said the NGOs and the corruption in Los Angeles are absolutely out of control. Believe it. I absolutely believe it. All right, we'll see you tomorrow. God bless, and may God save the Republic.

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6: Guaranteed human.
7: Overcast, 88 degrees. I'm Reed Shepherd. Our top story. Deliberations on the state budget kicked off today in the House and Senate chambers. Karen Curtis reports.
8: More than a month after the regular session ended without passing a budget, lawmakers are back in Tallahassee to try again. House Speaker Daniel Perez says he fears the whole process could take a month.
9: The plan is to take up and pass all of the House and Senate budget bills to put us in the posture to start budget conference meetings. The bills we passed today are identical to the budget bills we passed in regular session.
8: Lawmakers say they have a deal on top-line spending levels, so now they'll begin formal negotiations on the final details of the spending plan. The fiscal year ends July 1st. I'm Karen Curtis.
7: After 22 people ranging in age from 12 to 21 were arrested on various charges for last Friday's teen takeover at Curtis Hickson Park, Tampa police say there are social media indications that another one may take place this coming weekend in places like Sarasota, St. Petersburg, and or Tampa. Police Chief Lee Burkaw.
10: This takeover put the community, the visitors, the residents, and our police officers in harm's way. This is unacceptable, and we're going to hold anyone, no matter who they are, accountable if they're going to come and wreak havoc in our city.
7: Burkaw says anyone planning on taking part should be aware that detectives are also on social media and they're aware of any planned events. After three shooting incidents in 1 week, including one that left two women and two small children dead, Platte City residents told city commissioners last night they want more transparency from the police department and the creation of a domestic violence unit. Among those on hand, Arielle Woods, who was asked what she'd like to see.
11: Demand some answers, demand some justice, and just tell them how concerned we are as residents that there's now been three violent shootings in the area this week alone.
7: The days after the May 3rd quadruple homicide in two different locations, there was a shooting along East Alabama Street and Lincoln Street. Up to now, police have said only that these are active investigations. City Manager Bill McDill in a statement says police are actively working to bring strong prosecutable cases. President Trump is leaving today for China, where he's set to meet with Chinese President Xi Jinping later this week. NBC's Garrett Hawk says it will be a high-stakes summit.
12: The two superpowers have been locked in an escalating economic struggle, with flashpoints including trade, access to China's rare earth minerals, and AI. China pushing back on the president's steep tariffs last year before the two sides reached a trade truce.
7: And the Iran war is casting a shadow over the meeting. China is Iran's largest trading partner and buys much of its oil. Trump is being accompanied on his trip by 16 CEOs, including Elon Musk and Apple's Tim Cook. And a reminder that the Courtney Campbell Causeway will close again tonight at 10 p.m. to allow crews to continue work on an overhead pedestrian bridge. It'll reopen at 5 a.m. tomorrow. Tampa Bay traffic and weather moments away. Our next news update in 30 minutes. I'm Reed Shepard, News Radio, WFLA.
13: This is a Bloomberg Money Minute. With inflation shooting up 3.8% in April from a year ago, mostly on skyrocketing prices at the gas pump, the Trump administration is considering suspending the federal gas tax and just released 53 million more barrels of oil from the nation's stockpiles. That's in hopes of easing prices at the gas pump. Trump also looking to lower beef prices by lifting import levels. But with no movement on efforts to end the war against Iran, and with the Strait of Hormuz still effectively shut to tanker traffic, oil is up 4%. It's at $102 a barrel. As for stocks, they are lower on that inflation report, which is raising the odds for a rate hike from the Fed. The Dow down 0.5%, the Nasdaq down 1.75%, the S&P is 1% lower. Chipmaker stocks taking a real step back today. That's after their recent run-up. Shares of Intel this hour down 10%, Qualcomm 12% lower. And Duncan taking aim at Tim Hortons, planning to open hundreds of locations across Canada. 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
14: Slow traffic today westbound on I-4 for those traveling between 21st Street and 275. 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
15: It's a warm, muggy, and mostly cloudy start to our Tuesday. Temperatures warm into the upper 80s, and rain chances will increase to about a 50% as a disturbance crosses the state. Scattered showers and thunderstorms develop early in the afternoon and drift inland. And one or two of these storms could be strong, with gusty winds and some small hail not out of the question. Tonight will dry out, lows in the low 70s. Tomorrow afternoon, highs back in the mid 80s, with a 40% chance for mainly inland showers and thunderstorms during the afternoon. I'm Max Defender 8 meteorologist, Amanda Holly.
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19: Welcome in, Tuesday edition, Clay Travis, Buck Sexton Show. I am in D.C. We will have a couple of senators here in studio with us. Eric Schmidt from Missouri at the bottom of this hour. And in the third hour, Senator Ron Johnson from the great state of Wisconsin. All of that underway. So we will get the absolute latest from Capitol Hill. President Trump prepares and is underway, I believe, for his official trip to China. We will discuss everything surrounding that. Big inflation numbers that are out as a result of gas prices being up. We will discuss. Marco Rubio has surged past J.D. Vance as the leader in the Republican primary, according to one poll that was released today. We will discuss whether we buy that or not. AOC, by the way, is the Democrat leading contender. Wes Moore, who many people said was the governor of Maryland, just up the road from where I am right now, weighed in on trans-related issues and showed that he, alongside of basically every other Democrat, is actually still crazy. And in Tennessee, where we are in the midst of a redistricting battle, we will discuss the opposition there as all of that is underway. I will say, Buck, there are numbers out that are very positive. We have talked some about this, but in the state of Michigan, Mike Rogers is going to be the Republican nominee, and it increasingly is looking like a man named Abdul El-Sayed is going to be the nominee for the Democrat Party in Michigan. That is not a good sign for Michiganders if they are hoping the Democrats are going to waltz to victory. In fact, I actually think this is a sign, along with Maine, where Democrats are going to nominate a guy with a Nazi tattoo on his chest, that people are losing their minds a little bit on the left and picking candidates that are not of a particularly high quality. But right now, and we'll play this cut for you in a little bit, CNN has a big poll about Democrats versus Republicans. But Buck, not surprisingly, in the wake of the inflation numbers that come out, affordability, inflation, that is the number one story right now. High gas prices. And the question is, how soon can that be reconciled? Is that kind of how you see the read right now, that gas prices need to come down in the fall?
20: Well, yes, gas prices certainly need to come down. And apologies for my voice, everybody, in advance. I'm obviously fighting through a little bit of a cold. It does happen even here in South Florida. No matter how warm it is, you can still catch a cold virus because the temperature has nothing to do with it, it turns out. I think that the reality of the midterm election already is very apparent to people, which is that it's going to be a what's going on here at home election, no different probably than any other midterm you can think of when we're not involved in a major war. And this sort of war we have with Iran could, in fact, be a big drag on Republican fortunes. Maybe, maybe not. One thing has become apparent, though, Clay. Skepticism of an imminent Iran deal was well warranted. There is no deal on the table. Have you seen the things that the Iranians are demanding as their red lines? This is not like Trump is saying we are close, and the only way that that line can be believed is if what the Iranians are saying publicly is entirely different from what they're saying privately. But in this kind of a negotiation, why would they do that? Because there would be a tremendous amount of whiplash at home where they're saying one thing and then they go and do another. Clay, they're saying they want reparations. They want official control of the Strait of Hormuz. They want an end to all U.S. sanctions against them. None of these things are going to happen. And they're saying without that, there's no deal. So we believe that we're going to strangle them with this sort of blockade. they think they can continue to do what they're doing. And Trump now is weighing military escalation once again. I don't think the Iranians are that scared this time around of military escalation because their leadership, whatever's left of it, is going to be staying underground. And they feel like they weathered the biggest shot that we've got. What are we going to do now to hurt them more? So I'm a little concerned about the price of gas as it pertains to all this is the point. And I've been concerned about it all along. Absent a real deal, I don't know how the price of gas comes down 50%. Also, I'm not hearing enough from this White House, in my opinion, about immigration enforcement. I don't know if that's because it's not happening in the same way post Minneapolis. But if that's the case, I think we've got another problem. And the inflation situation, obviously energy is driving this, but inflation jumped up a bit, which is not a good look either. So these things, I think, Clay, are fixable or at least addressable before the actual votes are cast in the midterm. But we think about it this way. Absent high gas prices and this Iran adventurism, what are the Democrats running on?
19: They're still trying to make abolish ICE, which is an awful argument for them. They really have nothing, which is why if we can get gas prices back down and get some form of resolution in Iran between now and November. And by the way, Buck, on your mow the grass theory, we could get some form of resolution in November, have the election, and then bomb Iran again in December. Right. I mean, this this resolution can be relatively short-lived in terms of whether or not we're going to get a long-term solution. Can we get a short-term solution through the midterms, which then gives President Trump more freedom? I've been saying this for a long time. I think Trump is going to want a large, some sort of finality associated stroke. And to me, seizing the so-called nuclear dust and bringing it out of Iran, I think is going to have a cinematic quality that leads President Trump to believe that that is the perfect ending to this whole thing. Now, we still have the Strait of Hormuz related issue in that is Iran going to stop threatening ships such that all of them can get out? There was a big article on the front page of the Wall Street Journal over the weekend, Buck, about all of the guys, they're almost all men, who are trapped on these boats and can't leave. And they're running out of food and water and supplies on these boats because they're not anticipating that they're going to be held up for months as they are right now. And so the expectation was that they would have long been gone. So there is a little bit of a humanitarian related crisis that is brewing on these individual ships. Meanwhile, Iran's economy is basically completely collapsed. Inflation is, I think it's 70% right now in that country to the extent that it can even be measured. People are being fired like crazy from private sector jobs. Public employees have not been paid in months. So I do think the question is, what sort of economic pain can Iran endure comparatively? We're not really, I mean, the price of oil and gas is up and that stinks. But the actual stock market keeps setting record highs. Unemployment is low here. So we're not bearing anywhere near the same sort of economic crisis that Iran is. So I think balancing out how this gets resolved is to a large extent what's going to define the midterms. I will say that there is a lot of hate on the Democrat Party. So it's not so much that the Democrats are surging in popularity. It is that they are dealing with also their own degree of unpopularity.
20: Yes. And it is interesting to see, by the way, the way that Fetterman has it both ways, Clay. Fetterman is the Democrat that we're always saying, oh, he's so reasonable. He sounds reasonable. He doesn't vote in a reasonable fashion. Or rather, he votes with Democrats 93% of the time. You see him.
19: Yeah,
20: I think he's on with Bill Maher. This is cut 13. Listen to this.
0: I know you're not a believer in marriage, but if you married to someone and you agree 93% of the time, that'd probably be a pretty a great marriage. And I'm mystified. But and what's also on the other side, I've had Republican friends, you know, in office say they're like, you know, our internals, you're more popular with our people than we are. How? And I don't understand that either. You know, when I vote 93% like a Dem line and I'm more popular with Republicans, I can't explain it. I truly don't. And so, I find myself in a strange place.
20: 93% with Democrats, and yet he's supposed to be the reason. In fact, what you find, Clay, is that if you're a Democrat who is not in lockstep with them on everything, they freak out. There is no space anymore for a Democrat moderate or a Democrat who, you know, is a centrist on any of these things. Even in a state like Pennsylvania, where clearly it makes sense for Fetterman's own political future to at least say these things publicly. Now, he has broken with his party on a few votes. That's why it's 93%, not 100%. Plenty of Democrats are 100%. But I just think it's indicative of where their party is right now, that they still, in every way, push for the same ideas that I think got them a big loss in 2024. Clay, they believe they just need another shot.
19: Yeah,
20: they believe they need a shot without Trump on the top. They believe that if they can get the House, they can slow Trump down enough that he's going to become irrelevant for the last 2 years of his presidency. I mean, I see the strategy here, but you know, the thing about crazy is doing the same thing and hoping you get a different result. Oh, the Democrats are crazy and then some, because they want to do all the same things with all the same results.
19: A Pennsylvania Supreme Court justice just left the Democrat Party over anti-Semitism concerns. And Fetterman said yesterday, this is a post that he put up, but it kind of builds on what you're saying. I know David, that's the Supreme Court justice, and his legendary father, Cyril. As I've affirmed, I'm not changing my party, but I fully understand David's personal choice. The Democrat Party must confront its own rising anti-Semitism problem. Now, Buck, that is intriguing. I was talking with someone in Pennsylvania who knows their politics really well recently, and they said there's almost a 0% chance that Fetterman can be the nominee for the Democrat Party as a senator in Pennsylvania in 2028. Now, it's 2 years away, and he'll be up for re-election after serving a 6-year term. And it's possible Fetterman doesn't like the Senate that much and chooses not to run. But what that person told me was, I think there's a decent chance he runs as an independent. And then the math becomes very intriguing. Now, to your point, is he an independent that caucuses with Democrats? Okay, maybe. But is he an independent that would be open to caucusing some with Republicans? Is he a true independent? How that would shake out is something to certainly pay attention to, because Pennsylvania has moved significantly to the right. They elected Dave McCormick 2 years ago. President Trump won the state comfortably, 150,000 votes-ish, I think, if I'm not mistaken. It will be interesting to see how the Democrats handle Fetterman, because this will all start up as soon as the midterms are over, as we've talked about quite a lot. The 2028 election starts in January of 2027. So it's going to be here much faster than a lot of people realize.
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20: When we talk about Israel, we're not just talking about a country on a map. 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
19: Right now in Israel, families are still on edge with an ongoing ceasefire in place, knowing that missile and drone attacks can start again at any time. 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
20: For Christians, caring for the Jewish people isn't rooted in politics. 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
20: All right, welcome back into Clay and Buck. So Trump spoke yesterday for quite a bit. We took some of that live here on the show. But he, as you know, is particularly talented at coming up with names for people. Oftentimes, Clay, names that are not too nice. He likes to slap people around verbally. And he has offered up a new one for Democrats. Have you seen this, Clay? This is cut six. Listen to the leader of the free world, the commander in chief, and his wordplay.
30: A new name I came up with yesterday was a Democrat, because I was talking about this guy. And I think that could be a good one. You know, I've come up with some extraordinary names, but I was talking about Hakeem Jeffries. He's a low IQ person. And he was talking about all these things. He was saying things that were so stupid, so basic and so stupid. He called our Supreme Court illegitimate. I don't agree with our Supreme Court all the time. I can tell you that, but you can't call it illegitimate. If I ever said that, you can imagine what would have happened. But there wasn't a big stir, but he was talking, and I said, yeah, he's a dumb guy, and then I said, he's a Democrat, and I don't know if people are going to like that term or not. It maybe catches on, and maybe it doesn't, but it's true. Their policies are insane, and they would drive our country into ruin.
20: Their policies are particularly insane because, Clay, and a lot of these things, I mean, their policy on immigration, yeah, we saw what they let 10 million people into the country illegally. They made it happen, and it's disastrous, and everybody knows it. They would do the same thing over again. But will Democrat catch on? I'm not sure. TBD.
3: He is very good at nicknaming. I think that is a fair reality. I think Democrat is actually a accurate thing, because from your perspective, I think you're right. If Iran doesn't happen and the price of gas isn't where it is, I don't even know what Democrats would point to and say things are bad under President Trump. Because again, we have a low unemployment rate. We have record high stock prices. We have pretty good overall wage growth. The cost of goods is frustrating. And again, the historical analogy I've drawn is, how long did it take after Jimmy Carter was out of office in the 1980s for people to start to feel like the price of goods got back to some form of normalcy? If you strip out the price of oil and gas, the inflation rate is, I believe, 2.6-2.7%, which means if we can get gas prices back down, which again, I think is a very significant thing by the time we get to voting in November, then the inflation rate comes plummeting back down, because most of this was energy related inflation. But I do think the challenge in the meantime is, just like, was it eggs? I saw the White House shared price of eggs is down 80% compared to last year. Everybody remembers Democrats came into office. I mean, when Trump came into office, immediately Democrats said, oh my goodness, look at the price of eggs. And so they just kind of jump from one argument to another. And as the story shifts, they have to try to figure out what their argument is actually going to be. We are scheduled, by the way, Buck, to have Eric Schmidt in studio with us right here coming up in the next segment. We'll ask him about this. What is he hearing from his voters in Missouri? What does he think is the most significant aspect of this midterm election coming up as well when it comes to that? But I want to tell you, this product is super, super cool. On Amazon right now, being able to go out and get this pepper spray. This is a pepper spray that notifies you when the pepper spray is fired, when it's used. You get a notice. Up to 5 people can be notified. So if you've got a son or daughter going out and they've got a job, or they're traveling around some late at night, maybe you got a kid off to college, kid off to school, maybe you got a grandkid, you can be on this this Saber home defense launcher as well. 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it is used, and it will help you to make sure that your kids, your grandkids, your family members, your friends, whomever you give this product to, you get a location and a notification when it's 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All you have to do is type in S-A-B-R-E. 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
6: Overcast, 88 degrees. I'm Reed Shepherd. Our top story. A congressional field hearing is underway in West Palm Beach, where the ranking Democrat in the House Oversight Committee is convening a panel of Jeffrey Epstein victims and witnesses. Robert Garcia says he's still trying to force the hand of the DOJ to release half of the Epstein files.
7: The Department of Justice continues to break the law and defy that subpoena.
6: Says he wanted to hold the hearing just across the bridge from Epstein's Palm Beach mansion, where many of his crimes occurred and where they first came to light by Maria Farmer. She was the first person to go to the FBI in 1996 and report evidence of abuses at the hands of the money manager. President Trump will head to China today for a meeting with Chinese President Xi Jinping. Meeting between the two leaders comes at a pivotal time in U.S.-China relations with the emergence of the Iran war. China and Iran have a close strategic partnership, and China is Iran's largest trading partner, buying over 80% of its oil. Other topics on the table include the future of Taiwan, trade, and artificial intelligence. Unacceptable. That's how Tampa Police Chief Lee Burkaw is characterizing last Friday's teen takeover that ended with 22 arrests on charges that included fighting, drugs, and weapons. Now he says there are social media posts that hint at another one this weekend. During Friday's chaotic gathering at Curtis Hickson Park, sports bar Tampa Burgers and Pirates sustained damage. Owner Tony Corey.
8: They cause a ruckus. They break our stuff. They basically like kill the rest of our night for our production, and it's not the best.
6: Corey tells News Channel 8 previous events have led to an unsafe environment for customers. Burkaw says detectives are on social media as well and are aware of any future takeovers. Full house at last night's Plant City Commission meeting as residents told officials they want transparency from the police department and the creation of a unit dedicated to domestic violence incidents. Comes after multiple shootings in the past week in Plant City. I'm Reed Shepherd, News Radio, WFLA.
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14: No big delays on the interstates or Bay Bridges, but a Tampa crash could slow you down at 22nd Street and Maritime Boulevard and in Brandon, westbound 60 at Mount Carmel Road. 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
16: It's a warm, muggy, and mostly cloudy start to our Tuesday. Temperatures warm into the upper 80s, and rain chances will increase to about a 50% as a disturbance crosses the state. Scattered showers and thunderstorms develop early in the afternoon and drift inland. And one or two of these storms could be strong, with gusty winds and some small hail not out of the question. Tonight will dry out, lows in the low 70s. Tomorrow afternoon, highs back in the mid 80s, with a 40% chance for mainly inland showers and thunderstorms during the afternoon. I'm Max Defender 8 Meteorologist. Amanda Holly.
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3: Welcome back in. Just rolling in. He's got a super busy schedule. We appreciate the time. Missouri Senator Eric Schmidt. Midterms are coming closer. I wanted to play this for you. This was on CNN a bit earlier. cut 36, and I want to hear how you think this squares with what you hear from your constituents in Missouri. This is Harry Enten talking about, hey, people aren't that happy with Republicans right now, but Democrats are also historically unpopular.
0: I think this poll serves as a big time reality check for Democrats, and that is, it ain't over yet, especially with the redistricting when we look ahead to the 2026 race for Congress. Look, in March, Democrats were up by 6 points. Look at this now. Democrats are up by 3 points, and I want you to note the yellow lettering. No clear leader. It is within the margin of error. We talk about, you know, economic approval rating for the president. We talk about the net approval rating among registered voters. If we look among registered voters, the net approval rating, he's 36 points under. Where to go? There's no way. There's no way Republicans could possibly hold onto the House. But look at this. Which party is trusted more in the economy? It's a tie among registered voters. Just because Donald Trump is unpopular doesn't make Democrats popular. And when you match Democrats against Republicans, all of a sudden, it is a dead heat.
3: All right. So does that square kind of with what you're seeing? How would you assess the Senate? How confident are you in Republicans maintaining control?
2: I mean, I think we're going to hold the Senate. The challenge for a midterm always is you don't have this true like binary choice like you do in a presidential, right? Where you've got the two leaders of the party going toe to toe and you have to make this kind of binary choice, which is why midterms are a little more harder to judge. But I do think that by the time we get to the fall, Republicans are going to make very clear the contrast, right? What happened during the 4 years of Joe Biden? We had a wide open border, right? That's been closed. We're deporting people now. There are 15 million people here illegally. There's still more work to do. I mean, President Trump inherited a disaster of an economy. And to put that in perspective, so for those 4 years, the inflation adjusted wage growth was minus $5,000. It's now plus $1,500. It's not there yet. Like, we're not there yet. And we should be honest about that. But we're putting in place, I think, the things that are going to make Americans more prosperous. You look at the working families tax cut. A lot of that stuff's starting to kick in now. So I'm confident we're going to hold the Senate. I can't speak to the House. I mean, I think that's going to be a dogfight. But it is interesting now. This decision by the Supreme Court last week.
3: Oh, yeah.
2: I've written to DOJ. They ought to be on offense going after these districts that are racially, you know, the motivation was race in California specifically. So not only winning sort of on this, the turf that they've always played on, it's all upside for us. You look at those New England states, they're all blue. There's 40% Republicans in those states. There's not a single congressman from that area. So
3: right. We
2: might as well play the game here. And now that, you know, the court said you can't have these racist maps, states like California and Illinois, that composition is going to change there too.
20: Senator, it's Buck. Thanks for being with us.
2: Yeah.
20: We were just talking at the top of the show about gas prices up 50%, maybe more since the beginning of the Iran crisis. How much are you hearing from your state constituents that this is something that is high on their list of concerns? Is this as big a thing as we in the media seem to make of it based on the polling, or do you think it's overblown? Do you think it has a big impact?
2: Well, I don't want to minimize it. I mean, look, you know, I fill my car up with gas like everybody else, and it's higher than it was certainly 6 months ago. You know, some of these media types that, not you guys, but who are, you know, making this the central story every day. I didn't hear any of them talking about it when gas prices were actually higher under Joe Biden, right? So, but I think it's temporary. It needs to be temporary. I do think the president has clearly articulated a limited mission for Iran, which is make sure they don't have a nuclear weapon, take out their missile defense, take out their Navy. It's led, you know, the way and a path for this negotiation that we're at, and they'll come down. It's a different scenario than when the Democrats, I think, had terrible energy policy that wasn't going to change. I think you can see the fact that that prices will come down, but I'm not minimizing it. I don't like that they're higher than they were 6 months ago.
3: When you look, you were the attorney general in Missouri. Yesterday we had Alex Berenson on. The United States government settled with him and acknowledged that Joe Biden back in the day, and his administration was restricting what he could say about COVID. You have filed a lawsuit there. I'm curious your reactions to two. You kind of hinted at one, the Calais, Louisiana decision. Was that what you expected, which has ended basically racial gerrymandering? And then the second part of that, what do you think, because we get a lot of questions about this, would happen in the future? Is the law changed? Have the precedents been set to keep government from censoring in the event, God forbid, we have another pandemic somewhere down the road? What can and cannot be said?
2: Yeah, so the Missouri versus Biden lawsuit that I filed that went to the Supreme Court, that you got to remember, we've talked about, I've been on your show when this was happening. We filed it before Elon Musk had bought Twitter, right? Before the Twitter files. So all this discovery that came out showed this vast censorship enterprise that existed. And the Supreme Court kicked it. There was a recent settlement agreement there restricting this kind of activity. So that holds. That's a good thing. I do think we need to go further and make sure that, like, for example, you have a private right of action. If your individual First Amendment right has been infringed by the government, you can go sue an individual bureaucrat who went and did that. That would change the incentive structure. But I think the exposure of it. But look, the reality is this is what tyrants have done since the beginning of time. The first thing they go for is your ability to dissent, and then they come for your guns. I mean, it's a playbook here. So I think we got to be vigilant on this. On the Voting Rights Act, yeah, this is what I thought they would do. It was pretty well telegraphed. And there's just no way with the admissions case that came down, you know, this regime that the Democrats put in place that was only about power, really, is now crumbling down. This sort of race, they're race obsessed and power hungry. And now the courts have said you can't have racist maps. The Democrats, ironically, fought for those racist maps decades ago. Now they're still fighting for them. And it's going to have dramatic implications, not just in the Southeast, but in California, I think is next if DOJ uptakes.

0: what they were talking about doing with the Supreme Court in Virginia.
1: Yeah.
0: Which now they've said the Senate Majority Leader Buck came out and said that's too far even for us to fire effectively all seven of them. But I think Buck and I both agree that if Democrats take back control of the White House and the Senate, they'll just do away with filibuster once and for all.
1: Sure.
0: And so any Republican who's saying I'm standing on principle and I'm standing on history, if they do that, then Democrats aren't going to care. So that's what the number one concern, I think, probably of this audience is. Mm-hmm. We're standing on principle and Democrats are just going to stand on power.
1: Yeah, it's about that's why I'm sort of getting at the map game. I mean, we got to understand what this is.
0: Yeah.
1: My time as AG actually informed a lot of being here now in Washington because I saw the full complement of what the left was willing to do. Nonprofits, all the crazy stuff during COVID, all of it. And so I certainly have that kind of mentality to sort of fight back. That's just been my experience. But yeah, no doubt they'll add states to the union. They'll pack the Supreme Court. They're not messing around here. And I think that if we're serious about this and integrity of our elections, the Save America Act, we have to get it done, but we have to be willing to spend the time on it. And that's really where it's going to be. It's like, we got to spend the time on it. And that's where the fight is. The other issue that's probably, in the next couple of weeks will be Democrats blocked all that ICE funding. We got everything else funded, but we're coming now in reconciliation, which is a simple majority now to make sure they're funded for multiple years. So we're not going to play this game with them anymore. These sanctuary jurisdictions, here's a crazy stat that we saw the other day that we're going to be part of this reconciliation process. 18,000 criminal illegal aliens have been released from prisons and sanctuary jurisdictions just in 1 year, just in the last year, because they don't think about it. That's what a sanctuary jurisdiction is. They will not tell law enforcement when a rapist who's an illegal immigrant is being released. Talk about like a moral inversion here. And so we ought to be fighting on this. So you talk about the midterms. Let's talk about that. Like, let's talk about those kinds of issues, too. And I think when you unpack where everybody is, when the ads are flying in September and October, I'm optimistic that we're going to be able to hold the Senate and hopefully the House.
0: Thanks for spending time with us, Senator Schmidt.
2: Appreciate you.
1: Yeah, anytime, guys.
2: Thank you so much.
1: Yep.
2: The price of commodities that have value rises and falls based on supply and demand. That's obvious, right? Well, gold is one of these. And that's why gold in times of uncertainty, like right now, is an important savings and investment tool. 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
2: Welcome back in here to Clay and Buck. And we have a bunch of talkbacks and important things to get to with you. We also are going to talk in a few minutes here. I want to dive in more to this L.A. mayor's race.
0: Yeah, oh yeah.
2: A really big development. And this is a bit like the Mamdani situation in that you're watching destructive leftism exposed for all the country to see with the completely inept mayor's office run by Karen Bass. And now we have somebody who is making a very strong case as to why she should no longer be in that job and using not just social media, but particularly AI in social media to get across very powerful imagery and messaging. Talk back here. Keith from Melbourne, Florida. This is B. Hit it.
13: Yeah, Clay, you wonder who he's going to caucus with. I mean, John Fetterman. You just got done saying he votes 90% Democrat and doesn't understand why Republicans like him. You've been fooled by this guy just because he sounds good on Sundays.
0: I think it's possible that he is aware that he cannot be reelected without Republican support and could say, I'm going to potentially consider caucusing with Republicans. Now, he may not end up caucusing with Republicans, and I don't know whether he's even going to run because, Buck, there is a substantial discussion that maybe he doesn't like being a senator, that he's a one-term guy. Heck, he may run for president, and that sounds crazy. But when you look at the Democrat Party, do they have great candidates? We'll talk about that some when we come back. But I think this L.A. Mayor's race that you're talking about, Buck, is potentially a really intriguing idea of what 2028 may look like, as Spencer Pratt is having a lot of appeal with just regular moms and dads out there in L.A.
2: And he's throwing shots at Gavin Newsom specifically as well. So that brings into this more of a national. He understands that this isn't just about L.A. It's about getting the eyeballs of the nation on the second biggest city's mayor's race in the country. We will get into that, and it'll be a fascinating discussion to stick around for here coming up in just a minute.
3: Speaking truth and having fun. Clay Travis and Buck Sexton.
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5: Hi,
14: I'm Monica Nelson, and this is Stiefel Investor Insights. Stiefel, where success meets success. Today, I'm joined by Michael O'Keefe, Stiefel's Chief Investment Officer. Hi, Michael. So we've discussed the job market on and off. What is the latest?
15: Well, Monica, we recently got more jobs data, these pointing to some resilience. Non-farm payrolls rose by 115,000 in April, well above the consensus estimate of 62,000. This follows an upwardly revised March reading, so all stronger than expected. Job gains were concentrated in healthcare, transportation and warehousing, and retail trade. And the unemployment rate held steady at 4.3%, in line with expectations. So the job market remains resilient indeed. We're still close to full employment. And recall that the job data is just one side of the Fed's dual mandate. The other part of the dual mandate, it's inflation, which has been heating up given the Iran conflict and higher energy prices. Given all of this, the Fed will likely keep rates elevated for a while. But the job reports were positive.
14: And Michael, we also check in often on how the consumer is really feeling. Any updates there?
15: Yes, we got the preliminary report on May's University of Michigan Consumer Sentiment Index, which came in at 48.2, lower than expected. Sentiment fell modestly near recent lows as a sharp drop in current conditions outweighed a slight rise in expectations. Elevated cost pressures like from gasoline continue to weigh on finances and purchasing conditions, with sentiment unlikely to improve until energy prices ease. Finally, in a special report, we learned that confidence in the Fed has slipped back towards levels last seen during peak inflation.
14: Thank you so much, Michael. 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
19: Guaranteed human.
20: We got rain in the area, 88 degrees. I'm Reed Shepard, our top story. Newly released court documents show that 32-year-old Rosette Parrishus was drunk and looking at her phone while her 4-year-old daughter drowned at a pool party in Bradenton. News Channel 8's Ty Russell with more.
21: Investigators say Rosette Parrishus was at the pool at the Kendall Ridge apartment complex with a large group of people. The girl went under the water and wasn't found for several minutes. When Bradenton police arrived, they tried to revive the girl before she was taken to the hospital, but she did not survive. The little girl's mother is being charged with child neglect causing great bodily harm.
20: That's News Channel 8's Ty Russell. With the redistricting issue behind them, the Florida legislature is back in Tallahassee today to try to hammer out a state budget. Currently, the House, Senate, and Governor DeSantis are a couple of billion dollars apart.
22: It looks like another budget of missed opportunities that will choose corporate tax giveaways over the immediate needs of the people we are sent here to serve. It seems we will once again pass a budget that fails to build a Florida that is ready for the future.
20: Democratic Representative Fentress Driscoll of Tampa says the budget does not address infrastructure, affordability, or health care. Governor's proposed budget is around $117.4 billion, an increase of $2 billion over last year. He also wants lawmakers to return to tackle property tax reform at some point in the future. After a so-called teen takeover event at Curtis Hickson Park last Friday that ended with the arrests of 22 people, mostly teenagers, Flyers. Tampa Police Chief Lee Burkaw says flyers are already out there promoting future takeovers in places like Tampa, Sarasota, and St. Pete. Tony Corey owns Tampa Burgers and Pirates across the street and says he's had enough of this.
1: We've had rocks in the window before. We've had people come inside, flip over tables inside. It's gone pretty out of control.
20: Corey tells News Channel 8 these previous events have created an unsafe environment for his customers. Burkaw says detectives are monitoring social media platforms, and they know about any planned events. After three shooting incidents in 1 week, including one that left two women and two small children dead, Plant City residents told city commissioners last night they want more transparency from the police department and the creation of a domestic violence unit. Among those on hand, Ariel Woods was asked what she'd like to see.
4: Demand some answers, demand some justice, and just tell them how concerned we are as residents that there's now been three violent shootings in the area this week alone.
20: The days after the May 3rd quadruple homicide in two locations, there was a shooting along East Alabama Street and Lincoln Street, and a 19-year-old was arrested Monday on charges that he shot and killed his girlfriend's stepfather. Up to now, police have said only that these are active investigations. City Manager Bill McDill in a statement says police are actively working to bring strong prosecutable cases. A new report says Americans paid more for goods last month. Consumer Price Index, released today by the Labor Department, shows the annual inflation rate is at 3.8%, up from 3.3% in March. It's the highest since May of 2023. Not counting food and energy prices, the rate was 2.8% for the year. Iran's top negotiator says the U.S. will have to accept his country's peace plan or American taxpayers will pay the price. But NBC's Keir Simmons reports President Trump finds Iran's proposals completely unacceptable.
6: The U.S. and Iran playing chicken with the world economy. The vital shipping lane, the Strait of Hormuz, effectively closed. The world's biggest oil company, Aramco, now warning that damage will last until 2027.
20: In a post on X yesterday, Iran's Mohammad Bagher Ghalibaf said U.S. officials must accept his country's 14-point proposal. He added the longer they drag their feet, the more American taxpayers will pay for it. Tampa Bay traffic and weather moments away. Our next news update in 30 minutes. I'm Reed Shepard, News Radio, WFLA.
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23: Construction in St. Pete has the entrance and exit ramp from 54th Avenue South of Pinellas Bayway to southbound 275 closed. 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
24: It's a warm, muggy, and mostly cloudy start to our Tuesday. Temperatures warm into the upper 80s, and rain chances will increase to about a 50% as a disturbance crosses the state. Scattered showers and thunderstorms develop early in the afternoon and drift inland. And one or two of these storms could be strong, with gusty winds and some small hail not out of the question. Tonight will dry out, lows in the low 70s. Tomorrow afternoon, highs back in the mid 80s, with a 40% chance for mainly inland showers and thunderstorms during the afternoon. I'm Max Defender 8 meteorologist, Amanda Holly.
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2: supposed to be exciting. Going to be huge. Going to be beautiful. We're going to have a fantastic 250th anniversary of this amazing country of ours. And look, there's a ton to celebrate. And you should always take a moment, even while we're here doing politics and current events and talking about challenges and different ideologies and things that should be done differently and failures. We're about to get into failure of the L.A. mayor and how people in L.A. should make a different choice here and go with Spencer Pratt. We're about to get into all that. But first, just note, if you're listening to this and you are an American and you are alive, which I guess would be a precondition for you to be listening to this, you're very lucky, actually. This is the best country. We are the best country in the world. I always laugh when they show that, you know, that clip. It's what's his name? The guy from Dumb and Dumber, who's in it from the newsroom where the girl, first of all, they have a very attractive, like blonde would be sorority girl. The girl's probably like 30, but you know what I'm talking about, in the newsroom show where she goes, why is America the best country in the world? And I forget the name of the, he's the guy, not Jim Carrey, Jeff Daniels. I always want to say Jeff Bridges, Jeff Daniels. Thank you. Jeff Daniels. Jeff Daniels is like, we're not the greatest country. And it's just this smug lib idiocy of like, we're behind in literacy. We have the highest incarceration, all this stuff. It's like, first of all, you could smash that stupid take in about 2 seconds if you actually paid attention to what's going on in the world. But more to the point, it's absurd when you think about the greatness of America, when you think about what this country has done, not only for Americans, but for the human race, for the entire world. And then we always do this thing. Yeah, we're imperfect. Well, of course we're imperfect, but we're still awesome. We're still number one. You know, when Michael Jordan was at his peak in the NBA, was he always going like, I know I'm imperfect, but nah, he's like, I'm a champion. I'm pretty amazing. America's a champion. We're pretty amazing. So don't forget that while we're getting into all this stuff. You see that, Clay? You see all that? Can you just feel all that optimism wafting from
7: yeah,
2: a very
7: sick buck? Yeah, that's a lot of positivity from you for the top of the second hour. You got maybe a little bit of a fever. You're playing hurt.
2: Yeah.
7: And
2: I was going to say, maybe it's the cold meds talking there, the Sudafed coming through. But this is the best country in the world by far. Not even close. Nothing else even scratches in our direction. And we should just take a moment of that. And, you know, the world should be thankful that China is not. We're going to talk a lot about China coming up. Obviously, the Xi Jinping Trump summit is happening. I think he arrives, Clay, Wednesday night. And then Thursday, there'll be a lot of back and forth with Trump and Xi Jinping. Xi Jinping wants to put Taiwan at the very top of the agenda. So we will get into all those details. China could be the global hegemon. You know, you could have the Chinese Communist Party in a position to basically destroy any country's economy, kill everybody in the country if they wanted to. I mean, China could be as powerful as America, theoretically. And then what would it be like for humanity? Where would freedom be globally? So, you know, I don't think we spend enough time talking about, and I don't mean we on this show, I just mean Americans in general. There should be, the price of eggs, the price of gas may be a little high right now. It's still the greatest country in the world. So that's your backdrop. Now, I understand day-to-day problems are real and they exist. This is like, you know, telling people, Clay, that things could be worse. You could be living in the middle of the 30 years war and everyone around you is being raped, pillaged, murdered, or dying of cholera. Yeah, that doesn't really help us right now, though, right? I mean, there's historical perspective and then there's just losing yourself in narratives that have nothing to do with the moment. This is the greatest country in the world, and we are coming up on the 250th, and I think some reflection on that for all of us is, and we'll do more as we get closer, but it's necessary context for the challenges that we talk about, and also to remind ourselves why it's so important that we not let this place fall apart, Clay.
7: I think all of that is true, and I also, yesterday, Buck, was talking about this midterm in terms of looking years ahead. And I understand everything is immediate and we have very sort of goldfish attention spans in the United States, which likely has been exacerbated by TikTok and reels on Instagram and everything else. The amount of deep thought that is typically corresponding with policy is quite rare. But I think one reason that what all you just laid out, one reason why Democrats are so desperate here in 2026 is not only because Trump's in power, but they know Trump's going to leave power in 28. This is so significant. The maps that are going to get redrawn in 2030 and who is in power when that census happens is potentially the existential threat to the Democrat Party. Because if the numbers look and continue to move in the direction that they are now, where everybody is moving to red states and you have Illinois and New York and California overwhelmingly losing residents, the math for Democrats to win as the party currently exists almost becomes impossible starting in 2030. Across the board for the House, for Senate, and certainly for the presidency when you look at the Electoral College. So I think there is a desperate fear that is palpable right now in the Democrat Party because they're not just staring down the potential of losing an election. They have a generational shift that is occurring that is moving against them in a profound way, and they have to put up substantial roadblocks or else they could basically be censused to a large extent out of power.
2: So now on the LA, and remember, there's a Los Angeles race. There's also the California governor's race. Los Angeles mayor debate news here, which I thought was really interesting. Nithya Raman and Karen Bass have at the last minute pulled out of their next debate. Clay, they're going to say that this is scheduling, we're busy, whatever. There's no way they do this without knowing that to a lot of people, it looks like they are ducking for cover. They are trying to get away from the attention on this race because the more people, I understand it's just people in Los Angeles who are voting, but the more national attention there is, the more local attention there will be as well, because people can, everywhere they turn now, this LA mayor's race is getting real coverage in the media. And they're also showing you, I think, the kind of arguments that they're making are in such bad faith. They're really looking for the deranged and delusional left to come to their rescue on this one. Mayoral candidate Nithya Raman, this is cut 37. This is how she refers to Spencer Pratt. Play it.
0: But I also think it's a very real thing that we should take seriously and we need to grapple with, and we need to offer it an honest response, a response that's rooted in actually solving these problems. Otherwise, people will turn to fascism, to mini Trump, which is who I think Spencer Pratt really represents.
2: Fascism, Clay. So now they're trying to tie a guy. They let his house burn down with their incompetence, along with all of his neighbors, his entire neighborhood. It's gone. By the way, it's never coming back either. Everyone in the Palisades knows this. It's never going to be what it was. It's gone forever. They let his neighborhood burn down. They let his hummingbird nests get scorched, go up in flames. And they're calling him a fascist because he thinks that he can do a better job than the horrible job that they have done. I feel like this is Democrats encapsulated.
7: Yes. And look, the runoff is going to be down to two because it's highly unlikely anybody's going to get 50% plus one vote to be able to ensure that a runoff doesn't happen. Now, when either Spencer loses and you end up with two crazy left-wing people, or Spencer is one of the two that advances, and it's going to be self-evident what they're going to do to him. They're going to do the same thing to him that they did to Rick Caruso. And the question is, I was actually at dinner last night with Andrew Giuliani, and we were talking about his dad and the fact that he came into power, and we were discussing this L.A. mayor race. And a bunch of the guys at the table were L.A. residents. And the conversation was, have people gotten frustrated enough with the filth, with the homelessness, with the drug use in LA that, and maybe also writ large, when you look at the governor's race, the same sort of issues are applying in San Francisco and other big metropolitan areas, that they're willing to do something different. And you've talked about this quite a lot, Buck, but the numbers on murder in New York City when Rudy Giuliani came into office, what, over 2,000 murders were happening every year, if I'm not mistaken, in New York City alone. And now the number's down around 250, 300. I mean, I think it went all the way to basically 200. They got a 90% reduction effectively in the overall murder rate. And you had Rudy Giuliani for 8 years, and then you had Bloomberg, I think, for 12 years. So you had an entire generation of sane leadership. The question that LA is going to face is, are they going to pull a Chicago, and are they going to go from Lori Lightfoot to Brandon Johnson, like Chicago did, where you arguably, I think, got even worse. Could you end up with somebody worse than Karen Bass? I think you could. Or are they going to recognize that it's time for a modern era Rudy Giuliani in L.A.? Spencer represents that. And I think what I don't remember, you may remember the campaign that Giuliani ran when he won the mayor's race for the first time. I think the thing that Spencer Pratt has done a really, really good job of is, Buck, his ads and his social media is brilliant. It is just, and he's got people doing videos for him using AI. It feels like a next generation campaign where you're taking advantage of the modern technology and modern AI to tell a compelling story about something that is honestly universal for most people, which is, let's just have a safe city for women and children. When we talk about on this program, the best way to judge a neighborhood, in my opinion, is would you let your wife or girlfriend go for a jog around dark? If the answer is no, you don't live in a safe neighborhood. If the answer is yes, you live in a safe neighborhood. And to me, it cuts through the noise. Is your neighborhood safe? Is your city safe enough for if your wife or your girlfriend goes for a jog, do you feel like she's going to be okay? And there are way too many parts of America where the answer is no.
2: I mean, I said this yesterday, Clay, when you were en route to the studio, 3 stabbings in Venice Beach, California in about 3 days. One of them was inside a Whole Foods and in the Venice Beach Whole Foods.
7: Yeah.
2: This is a fancy, you know, Venice Beach, Santa Monica, Beverly Hills. This is the Manhattan of L.A., if you will, right? This is the highest rent district, the highest cost areas in Bel Air. I mean, I know there's a few. And there's dangerous stuff that's happening. And it doesn't even get a lot of outrage. It's just treated like it's part of the cityscape now. This is just the way that it works, the way that it happens. It actually does not have to be this way. This guy who went out in, what was it, Cambridge, shooting a rifle at people, and then he got shot. He's been arrested.
7: Like we talked about this yesterday, Buck, with the guy who shoved the 76-year-old on this down the subway steps in New York City.
2: They act like all these guys who have a dozen serious crimes in their background, including crimes of violence, are worthy of a slap on the wrist because, you know, everybody makes mistakes. Not these mistakes. And the people that are putting these individuals back on the street until they throw, you know, see this guy who threw a senior citizen down the stairs and killed him? No reason. Just ran up behind an old person in New York subway.
7: Yeah, 76-year-old.
2: Shoved him off the top of the, you know, we wouldn't really know about this stuff if all the video and surveillance stuff didn't exist and if X didn't allow us to share it so freely. We know who's doing the crime. We know the Democrats don't want to talk about it. We know that the people that are in charge of keeping us safe have screwed up and are actively making decisions. See, Clay, I think it's worse than they're not good at their jobs, and so these things happen. I think that whether it's Mamdani or Karen Bass or name your Democrat in any city in America, they make choices that result in old people being thrown down the stairs to their deaths in a violent and completely senseless end. Because that's the cost of social justice to them. That's the cost of not doing mass incarceration. That's the cost of the police not appearing racist. That's the cost they are willing to have other people pay.
7: That's 100% right. And what I said yesterday, and this is, I think, one of the messages that Spencer is hammering, and we've been hammering it on this for a long time. Refusing to put violent people behind bars is not kind. Because ultimately it leads to directly what happened with that 76-year-old in New York City. Buck, there was a woman who that guy previously shoved in a subway. And the quote yesterday that was out was that she didn't want to prosecute him because she didn't want to see another black guy in jail. So as a result, she didn't prosecute him to the full extent of the law, and he ended up killing somebody. And the numbers do reflect, and this is important, that if a violent person is allowed to stay on the streets, they're going to continue to engage in violent behavior. And so the actual, if you want to be concerned about empathy, I would rather have empathy for innocent crime victims than criminals. And that is a huge part of how all of this is playing out in so many different cities. Almost everyone who engages in violent behavior, almost everyone who commits to a crime like this, you knew what was going to happen. And you see it in L.A., you see it in New York, you see it in Chicago all the time. So it's not, to me,
2: it's not, Clay, that it was avoidable. it should have been avoided. People in charge had a duty to avoid it. You know, it's a, that's a different thing.
7: Well, I also think if you want to be empathetic, the empathetic thing to do is to protect innocent people who have done nothing wrong, not to protect criminals. And people are being taken advantage of by using their empathy against them. And I actually think if you just use that empathy and redirect it to the people that actually deserve it, it is the innocent people who are becoming victims of crime that from people who should have never been on the streets. Born on America's darkest day of 9/11, 25 years ago, Tunnel to Towers Foundation's been helping America's heroes ever since. Heroes like New York City Fire Department Lieutenant Edward McDonough Jr. He was a Marine Corps veteran, lifelong public servant. He was on the front lines at Ground Zero in the days following 9/11. He cleared debris while serving his city with courage and dedication. He rose through the ranks of the New York City Fire Department, ultimately becoming a lieutenant and inspiring those around him with his leadership and humor. Edward battled 9/11 related cancer for more than 3 years before passing away. He leaves behind his wife, Kimberly, and their five kids. In this 25th anniversary year of 9/11, we continue to see the toll that day still is taking on heroes and their families. 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

0: Welcome back in, Clay Travis, Buck Sexton Show. We appreciate all of you hanging out with us as we are rolling through here. Buck, the president's about to leave for China. We can talk a little bit about that. There's also crazy lunatic takes from CNN that are even bonkers for CNN. Bakari Sellers, one of their news commentators, said if a black person woke up in 1896, they would basically have no, there would be no difference between life in 1896 and today if you are black in America. Wow. I mean, yeah. So we got that cut. We will play it for you. I do think that it is bonkers how Democrats are losing their mind. And again, I think the big story here is they recognize where problems are coming if they are going forward. So we'll talk about that. We'll play some of those cuts for you when we get back. We'll play some of your talkbacks as well. But I want to tell you, if you want to stay in touch with as many people as possible out there, Rapid Radios can make a tremendous difference for you and all of your family. 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
4: Showers moving across the region, 88 degrees. I'm Reed Shepherd, our top story. World Health Organization says there's no sign of a larger Hantavirus outbreak after passengers disembarked from the cruise at the center of the illness. Dr. Gregory Polin with the Mayo Clinic says the Hantavirus is nothing new.
5: What is new about it is we've never had a ship-based outbreak, and I don't think it was based on the ship. I think it was these individuals happen to be clustered together.
4: Comes as more than 120 passengers, including more than a dozen Americans, were evacuated off the ship earlier this week. Poland says he would be more concerned about catching the norovirus on a cruise after more than 100 passengers aboard a Caribbean Princess cruise came down with it. For the second year in a row, a special session is needed in Tallahassee to get a budget passed, and that begins today.
6: Political infighting is what's kept a budget from passing during the regular legislative session. That's according to Democrat State Representative Deborah Tendrich from Palm Beach County.
7: It would be great for us to be able to kind of work towards common goals and be on the same page, which at the end of the day would be better for everyone in our state.
6: The House and Senate, nearly $1.5 billion apart. They have 17 days to get on the same side. Tendrich is hopeful some of the bills that she has her name attached to will make the final cuts, including her own sponsored act related to police and firefighter pension funds, specifically for her home county. Fiscal year begins July 1st, and Florida's never had a partial government shutdown. Joel Malkin, News Radio WFLA.
4: Hillsborough Sheriff's Office will be conducting active threat exercises tonight and tomorrow night, two of the county's big shopping centers. The training will take place tonight at Brandon Exchange and tomorrow at Citrus Park Town Center. Residents and businesses in the area will see an increased law enforcement presence. The exercises will begin at 9 p.m. And a reminder that the Courtney Campbell Causeway will close again tonight at 10 p.m. to allow crews to continue work on an overhead pedestrian bridge. I'm Reed Shepherd, News Radio, WFLA.
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13: Hillsboro northbound Veterans Expressway at Gun Highway, right lane blocked. Zephyr Hills crash on State Road 54 at Ashton Oaks Boulevard. 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
14: 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It's a warm, muggy, and mostly cloudy start to our Tuesday. Temperatures warm into the upper 80s, and rain chances will increase to about a 50% as a disturbance crosses the state. Scattered showers and thunderstorms develop early in the afternoon and drift inland. And one or two of these storms could be strong, with gusty winds and some small hail not out of the question. Tonight will dry out, lows in the low 70s. Tomorrow afternoon, highs back in the mid 80s, with a 40% chance for mainly inland showers and thunderstorms during the afternoon. I'm Max Vender, meteorologist Amanda Holly.
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0: Welcome back in here to Clay and Buck. So we're talking about the state of the Democrat Party right now as we enter the summer before a big midterm election. And a recurring theme here on the show, the left is nuts. They are not less nuts now than they were in 2024. In fact, they are doubling down. In fact, they have the same purity tests and the same expectations of their various leaders and would-be leaders when it comes to a whole range of issues. They still do not want a secure border. They want an open border. They want to spend us into oblivion. They want more socialism than we already have. They don't care about how much fraud there is because the fraud mostly goes to people that Democrats like. They want us to have a weaker national defense. Just go down the list. All these things. On crime, they still adhere to the, we don't need more cops. We don't need more law enforcement to make people safer. That's just a lie. They're just wrong. They could not. You would not get, Clay, right now, a single prominent Democrat. And maybe we should start putting out this challenge, although to debate the issue of crime in America today with a competent Republican who has command of the fact, you could do it, I could do it, a whole number of different people, because they're on such weak ground. They would get smoked so badly. In fact, one of the only issues, I think, where the Democrats would get more trounced in an open and public and serious policy debate than on the issue of crime, where Democrats are just wrong, top to bottom, because of a whole range of things, from their delusions about what the data says to their refusal to just sort of see a lot of this policy as different forms of racial solidarity one way or another. The only place where they're crazier is on the gender stuff than they are on crime right now, I think. More openly, demonstrably wrong. Climate change stuff, sure, but on the climate change issue, they've taken a backseat for a while. They've lost some of their luster on that one. But somebody who's supposed to be a Democrat of the future, I'd mentioned him here before. In fact, I think, Clay, I said it'll be Wes Moore right after the 2024 election. The great thing about those kind of predictions is they're so early that no one's really going to hold them, right? Like, you know, whether it's a steak dinner or whatever, it doesn't really count because it was so early in things. You can't really know what's up.
20: So Wes Moore is supposed to be the Democrat that will bring it all together for them. At least that was the theory around him. Now, why? He's telegenic. He's a former, I think he's former Army, right? I don't think he's a former Marine. I think he's former Army. Anyway, served the military. He's a veteran. He's a veteran. He played football. And so you'd say, okay, here's a guy who's an American guy that other normal American guys can look at and go, yeah, I vibe with him. I see eye to eye. I can feel a lot of the same things and issues that he does on all this. But then you have to remember he's a Democrat. And so he has to take certain positions, whether he truly agrees with them or not. And this one, he was on the PBD show. And I want you to listen to this exchange. Play 29.
21: Your son comes in saying he wants to transition. What do you do?
22: I want to make sure that I'm involved in understanding where he is, how he's feeling, the way he's feeling, why he thinks it's important. If this is a journey that he wants to go down, I want him to always be comfortable in his own skin. And I want him to always know that he has a partner in me to help him along that journey.
21: Would you advise him to wait till he's 18?
22: If this is how he is feeling and I feel like I'm closely tied to him, I'm not going to advise him on something that he feels is
21: at 14
22: right.
21: years old, Wes?
22: No, I understand it. But what I'm saying is the most important thing for me is I want him to feel safe in his own skin, safe in his own decision making, but also know that at 14 years old, I want to be involved inside of that process as well. I'm not going to condemn him nor castigate him. I'm not going to kick him out of the house. I'm not going to do anything that's going to hurt him.
21: Yeah.
22: But I just want to make sure that I'm involved.
20: Okay, Clay, that roundabout of just pure blather, I actually don't even put it really. It's not Wes Moore coming up with all this. That is what is required.
23: Yeah.
20: He has to do that. He has to speak in these weird circles about touchy-feely language. He can't just say, no, I would tell my 14-year-old boy, you're not a girl. I'm your dad. I love you. I'm here for you, but we're not going to do this. If we need to get you help, we're going to get you help, but we're not going to start treating you like you're a girl at 14 because you say so. He won't say that because he can't say that. He can't say that and be a Democrat in good standing.
23: Yeah, this is a crazy answer. And this was the guy, to your point, Buck, that they have been holding up as someone who could talk to normal male voters and connect with them. And Democrats have a real issue on this. They failed with Tim Walz. People are saying, oh, we got to get a red state governor. We'll do it with Andy Beshear. That's going to fail because they're wrong on these issues. And I think every parent of a 14-year-old who has, I've got an 18-year-old, I've got a 15-year-old, and I've got an 11-year-old. If my 15-year-old came to me and said, hey, I think I'm a girl and I want to get treatments, I would say, yeah, there's a 0% chance of that. And I think an easy answer to give is I think that's an awful decision for any minor to make, and I would not support it, and I don't think it should happen anywhere in America for someone under 18. And then you could say, hey, when you get over 18, you make decisions. I think that's a poor decision to make. But he won't even say that. I would say that's a very middle of the road perspective. He can't say it and remain a Democrat because they've lost their minds on this trans related issue.
20: I think it's similarly, if your 14-year-old came to you and said, I want to get married.
23: Yeah.
20: I mean, I was, you know, assuming it's somebody else who's 14, right? There's a whole other issue if it's somebody who's you know, an adult. But, you know, I want to get married to another 14-year-old. This is what my heart tells me I need to do now.
23: Right.
20: I really, truly believe this in my heart. I'm a 14-year-old who needs to marry my 14-year-old sweetheart. As a parent, you get to say, sorry, guys, 18, if you're still there, God bless. You're not getting married at 14. You can't. It's a, yeah. The state won't allow it. I won't allow it. It's not going to fly, right? I mean, this is.
23: Yeah.
20: This is. And that's in a lot of ways, actually less or rather that's more reversible. I mean, you could obviously get divorced later than some of this hormone and surgery stuff that you're talking about.
23: Yeah, I think it's an easy pitch to just take it away from trans related issues. And

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0: Welcome back in, Clay Travis, Buck Sexton Show. Let's see, Paul in Virginia Beach has a question for us. Paul, fire away.
1: Hey, how you doing, guys? Love the show. I listen to you every day. So the
0: Thank
1: question
0: you.
1: I have, yeah, the question I have is, considering the U.S. Supreme Court decision on the racial gerrymandered congressional districts, and then the Virginia Supreme Court decision on throwing out the election, are there any racially gerrymandered districts as it currently sits in Virginia? And if they are, would they need to be redrawn to make them non-racial gerrymandered districts?
0: Yeah, it's a super smart question, and it's a little bit complicated. Because we've been talking a lot about gerrymandering, racially gerrymandering districts is now basically no longer legal under Calais versus Louisiana, which came out last week, if I'm remembering correctly. Everything kind of runs together. Virginia did not, when they redrew the district, take race into account in a significant way. Now, Buck, they were doing a partisan redrawing. Here is one thing that I think the caller is getting at, and I haven't heard this legal argument be made. Virginia could argue that the reason they redrew the 6-5 map was because there were improperly racially gerrymandered districts, and they were trying to fix them, because you can draw politically motivated maps if there are racial gerrymandering issues. This is Tennessee, what Tennessee just did, taking away the Memphis congressional district. This is what Alabama and South Carolina are potentially going to do. I have not heard that argument, but that would be one way for Virginia to try to justify the redrawn maps, would be if they had waited, they could have used the Supreme Court justification. I don't know enough about the drawn maps in the 6-5 right now to be able to say whether or not they're racially gerrymandered maps, but that is what South Carolina and Alabama are trying to do right now, and what Tennessee just did. Is that too much of a legal nerd down the rabbit hole there, Buck? It would be duplicitous of Virginia to argue that, because that is not their true motivation, but I'm just not sure enough what the district makeups
2: are. I'm ready to take my bra off and throw it on stage, buddy. That was really wild stuff you're throwing up there.
0: It's a great question from our listener in Virginia Beach, because Democrats, as we talked about yesterday, Buck, are floundering trying to come up with a way to get their new map in as law. And if they argued in retrospect, oh, actually, the reason we did this was to deal with racial gerrymandered districts. Problem is, generally speaking, racially gerrymandered districts all benefit Democrats. So racially gerrymandered districts in a 6-5 map to me seems unlikely to be the case. But again, that would be the sort of inverse of what Alabama and South Carolina and Tennessee are trying to do right now.
2: We have Mark in San Antonio.
0: Mark in San...
2: Oh, he dropped. Sorry. Let's do Nick from Ohio then. C. Nick from Ohio, going once.
3: Just wanted to let you know, I just got back from chaperoning my daughter's 8th grade D.C. field trip, and I was a little nervous about how the kids would be, but was completely blown away when we got there to the monuments, the amount of groups walking around, just mass amounts of MAGA hats. And by day two, even half the boys in our group felt emboldened enough that they went out and bought the red caps themselves.
0: I told yesterday, Buck, this is the second trip I've taken up to D.C. in the last month or so. Both of my flights have been flooded with kids coming on school class trips and parents who were chaperones on my flights up here. This is school class trip time of year, and it is pretty cool to see those kids get to see Washington, D.C. for the first time.
2: They're seeing a much safer Washington, D.C. than they would have even a year ago, thanks to President Trump, so... They got that going for them, which is nice.
0: Amen. More on this redistricting when we return.
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2: hot dogs, road trips, a three-day weekend. That's what Memorial Day has become for a lot of us. But it was meant for something more. 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
0: Hey, everybody. Clay Travis along with Buck Sexton here. 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
11: Looks like rain is moving across the region. 88 degrees. I'm Reed Shepherd, our top story. It's 20 days until the start of the 2026 Atlantic hurricane season. National Hurricane Center Director Michael Brennan says NOAA will be out with its forecast next week. But no matter what it says, we should prepare for the worst. He says a slightly below average season is predicted because of the expected Super Nino.
12: Depends on how long it takes El Nino to develop, just how strong it is. But there are a lot of other factors that play into how busy the Atlantic hurricane season is overall.
11: But Brennan warns it only takes one storm to do major damage. New and improved forecasting cones will be used this year, showing forward speed and direction, along with extended inland watches. Criminal charges have been filed in the deadly collapse of Baltimore's Francis Scott Key Bridge. An indictment was unsealed by a federal court today. The MV Dali crashed into the bridge back in March 2024, causing it to collapse and forcing one of the nation's busiest ports to close for almost 3 months. The indictment charges three defendants with conspiracy to defraud the U.S. and with causing the death of six construction workers. For the second year in a row, a special session is needed in Tallahassee to get a budget passed, and that begins today.
13: Political infighting is what's kept a budget from passing during the regular legislative session. That's according to Democrat State Representative Deborah Tendrich from Palm Beach County.
14: It would be great for us to be able to kind of work towards common goals and be on the same page, which at the end of the day would be better for everyone in our state.
13: The House and Senate nearly $1.5 billion apart. They have 17 days to get on the same side. Tendrich is hopeful some of the bills that she has her name attached to will make the final cuts, including her own sponsored act related to police and firefighter pension funds, specifically for her home county. Fiscal year begins July 1st, and Florida's never had a partial government shutdown. Joel Malkin, News Radio WFLA.
11: After 22 people ranging in age from 12 to 21 were arrested on various charges for last Friday's teen takeover at Curtis Hickson Park, Tampa police say there are social media indications that another one may take place this coming weekend in places like Sarasota, St. Petersburg, and or Tampa. Police Chief Lee Burkaw.
15: This takeover put the community, the visitors, the residents, and our police officers in harm's way. This is unacceptable, and we're going to hold anyone, no matter who they are, accountable if they're going to come and wreak havoc in our city.
11: Burkaw says anyone planning on taking part should be aware that detectives are also on social media and are aware of any planned events. Full house at last night's Plant City Commission meeting as residents told officials they want transparency from the police department and the creation of a unit dedicated to domestic violence incidents. Comes after multiple shootings in the last week, including the killing of a 45-year-old man and the May 3rd murder of two women and two small children, all members of one family. Haley Milks tells News Channel 8 she and others want more to be done to protect people.
16: Our approach is not to attack individual officers or the police department as a whole. It's just making sure that Plant City leadership understands that there is a need for a domestic violence unit here in Plant City.
11: Up to now, police have not released any information about the quadruple homicide, not even the names of the victims, although an arrest report obtained by some local media does provide some answers. A 41-year-old Sarasota woman has been sentenced to 14 months in federal prison on charges that she made threats against MAGA supporters on social media. Desiree Sigari was indicted in September of 2025 after calling for Trump supporters to be shot on sight. She also posted a video using hand gestures to mimic firing a gun. And a reminder that the Courtney Campbell Causeway will close again tonight at 10 p.m. to allow crews to continue work on an overhead pedestrian bridge. Detours have been set up. Causeway will reopen 5 a.m. tomorrow. Tampa Bay traffic and weather moments away. Our next news update in 30 minutes. I'm Reed Shepard, News Radio WFLA.
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18: No major delays on the interstates or bay bridges, but on the northbound Veterans Expressway at Gunn Highway, right lane is blocked by debris there. 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
0: Welcome back in. Hour number three, Tuesday edition, Clay and Buck. I am up in D.C. I was at the White House yesterday, saw a lot of our friends, Buck, as Indiana was given the presidential seal of approval for their 16-0 football team. Perfect day on the South Lawn. A lot of fun. Good good crowd. And
2: are they the best college football team of all time? Are they the best college football team of all time? Is that fair?
0: They are the first college football team since 1894, I believe, to go 16-0. Having said that, if you ask me right now who I think the best college football team of all time was, I think it would have been 15-0 LSU with Joe Burrow as the quarterback, a bevy of incredible talent on that team that won the national championship, I believe, in 2019. That was one of the last events before COVID shut down everything, Buck. LSU won the national title in New Orleans in the mid to late January of 2020. Then the Super Bowl happened, and then all hell broke loose with COVID. So, good question. I think I would go 2019 LSU. Some may agree, some may disagree, but I think I would say that's the best team that I've seen. 2001 Miami, which actually was also an incredible team. Those would be a couple that I would put right near the top all time. Okay, we got a couple of different things that are going on out there. President Trump, I believe, guys, has boarded Marine One to head. He was fielding questions on the South Lawn en route to the airport as he gets ready to leave for China. So President Trump underway on his way to fly. He's still taking questions, according to producer Ali. We'll see. We'll monitor this and see if there's any major news that comes out of him taking questions before he embarks on that long plane trip to China. Okay, Buck, I wanted to play this for you. We talked earlier about the fact that racial redistricting, racially motivated gerrymandering, has been essentially ruled to be unconstitutional. Essentially, they didn't completely override it, but effectively, you know, they have.
2: It's kind of racist, really.
0: It is, in fact, racist, arguably, to be drawing things based on race. And so that was basically what the Supreme Court said. Here is CNN, Bakari Sellers. This is the argument he made last night. Listen.
1: If somebody fell asleep in 1896 and woke up today in 2026, they would simply say the only difference is now Negroes have a TV show and we wear nice suits. They swapped out Klan hoods for Brooks Brothers suits. And that is the problem. I mean, Plessy v. Ferguson was 7-1, and it gave birth to 50 years of Jim Crow. What we have with this court right now, what we're seeing, is watching people who have fought and died and bled so that we would have access to the ballot box, so that we would have access to our voices being heard in Congress, being ripped away. And I think that there is a casual laughter from people we believe to be our friends on the right who are showing us true colors today, because the most sacred, or one of the most sacred acts you have in the United States of America, is the ability to cast a ballot and elect someone and send them to Congress, the state house, or a mayoral seat that represents your interest. And now black folks throughout the South are being silenced. And I don't find that to be a laughing matter.
0: This is pretty shameful, Buck, even for CNN, because this doesn't directly impact anybody's right to vote. And you'll notice that they got embarrassed because in Memphis, which is a district that has been redrawn now, you have a guy named Steve Cohen, who is a white Jewish guy that has been representing Memphis for a long time. And you know who he usually beats in the race when he represents Memphis?
2: Black guys? Black Republicans?
0: Black woman has okay. been the last couple of times the nominee to run against him in Memphis. So this racial dynamic is pretty nasty of Bakari Sellers. I also think I wanted to play this because this is a guy named Justin Pearson. He is a Tennessee state rep. Buck is laughing because he has seen these clips. But I just want to play these for you. This is the guy who is in Memphis and is saying that that he is so terribly upset about what has happened. And I want to play for you a couple of different things here. This is Justin Pearson in 2016 being interviewed. and I want you to listen to him. He went to, what's the school that Mamdani went to? Colgate? Where did Mamdani go? Northeastern school. We'll look it up.
2: Bowdoin? He went to a, did he go to Bowdoin? I forget. Where did Mamdani go?
0: He went to an elite, expensive Northeast school. Same school. Bowdoin.
2: Bowdoin. I nailed it. Nailed it.
0: All right. Here's a good, before we play this clip, Buck. I don't know if you're going to get this. Who is, what is the Civil War connection for Bowdoin College in a significant way that we have talked about this month on this program?
2: Well, clearly it was General Bowdoin who helped Grant in the Vicksburg campaign. No, I have no idea. I think I should just get credit for knowing that it's not Bowdoin or whatever. It's Bowdoin. Well,
0: I would never have been able to correctly pronounce it, except for the fact that Joshua Lawrence Chamberlain, who led the charge on the Battle of Little Round Top for the 20th Maine, he was a his alma mater. He was a professor at Bowdoin College when he left to go lead the 20th Maine. And then he came back and ended up being elected governor of Maine in a post-life.
2: Do you know who plays him in your favorite Gettysburg movie, which is based on the novel that you made me read or told me to read? It's very good. Made is the wrong
0: word. The Killer Angels.
2: Killer Angels.
0: Yes.
2: None other than Jeff Daniels, who plays the smug media guy in the newsroom who says that America is not the greatest country in the world.
0: Yes. Big circle.
2: So from Saving the Union at
0: Gettysburg.
2: Little Round Top or whatever.
0: Yeah, Gettysburg. Little Round Top. Yeah.
2: Little Round Top to America's Not the Greatest Country in the World when a beautiful blonde woman asks him why it is the greatest country in the world. So how the mighty have fallen.
0: I would also point out while we're taking shots at Jeff Daniels, Dumb and Dumber, the range of Jeff Daniels, to be fair, is pretty incredible. And now a lot of people see him. He does those Pure Michigan commercials. He's the guy on talking about how awesome of a place Michigan is to go visit. Okay, so this is where Justin Pearson went to college. Bowdoin College, Buck, I would bet is, what do you think, $85,000, $90,000 a year and board tuition. I mean, it's one of the most expensive colleges in America. And Bigly. Here is Justin Pearson speaking when he was on campus in Maine, 2016. Listen.
3: Justin J. Pearson, and I'm running for president of BSG. There are a few reasons that we're running this campaign this year. One has to do with representation. How can we represent all voices in a conversation? I wanted to do this by partnering with organizations from the Bowdoin Democrats to the Bowdoin Republicans. I want to bring together different voices, dissenting voices, voices that may be more liberal or more conservative, in order that we can reach a point of sort of the radical middle.
4: Here, you've had three strike laws, mass incarceration, denied us of who we are, and we are still here. And today, you'll take the only majority black district from us. But I want you to know, and I want my nephew's sons and the future to know, no matter what you do, no matter how much you try and break us and make us bend and make us quit, we will still be here.
0: Same guy. 10 years apart. That is in the space of Buck, just a
2: he's
0: decade.
2: He's gone from Carlton Banks to Malcolm X in the blink of an eye. Pretty amazing.
0: That is a great, the Carlton Banks to Malcolm X comparison. It sounds ridiculous. You play it. What does it say that there is not a political future for the first guy, but there is a political future for the second guy? I would submit to you that that is not a sign of things going better. And look, here he is again. This district that he's so angry about is represented by a white Jewish guy in Memphis. Here he is, cut 31. Tennessee has now put a new map in place. We'll see if it's legal. There's lots of challenges going out there to make Tennessee a 9-0 state so that it resembles more so the Northeast, which is all Democrat. They don't allow any Republicans. Here's cut 31 from Justin Pearson.
5: This is the stealing of congressional districts. This is the stealing of people's voice to literally rig it so that he can win. You have the most unprincipled people who are in political offices right now. The same people who say they care about democracy and this is a republic and people should be able to choose their elected officials. Their elected officials shouldn't be able to choose them. Those same Republicans who would say those lines are now the co-conspirators along with this white supremacist president of the United States to take and to steal this election because he doesn't want to be impeached, because he doesn't want to be held accountable for the American citizens he killed with these ICE raids and the deportations that he has caused. He doesn't want to be held accountable. So they are literally rigging and stealing elections and congressional seats.
0: So he sounds a little bit more like himself from Bowdoin College there in that argument. But I, again, the lack of racial gerrymandering, I think in the long run is going to be much better, right? We'll get better quality of representatives. And this argument that we're in 1896, I mean, it's particularly pernicious, I think, Buck, from a guy like Bakari Sellers, who is from South Carolina. Tim Scott is a black senator from South Carolina. So you actually have in the state of South Carolina one of the three most powerful guys or gals, the governor and the two senators, I would argue, probably are the three most powerful politicians in South Carolina. Tim Scott's been winning overwhelming election in the state of South Carolina. A guy that we have had on a lot on this program, Wesley Hunt, represents a majority white district in Texas right now. He ran for Senate, did not win. We got a Senate runoff going on in Texas, but I think he's been actually very eloquent talking about people want to have someone who will advocate for their interest, irrespective of what the color of their skin is. And I think that is a strong message that has been sent in South Carolina. That's a strong message that's been sent in Texas. And the Bakari Sellers of the world, I mean, in his own home state of South Carolina, you can point to someone who disproves that, Eric. And one other bit in that same geographic region, that's where Clarence Thomas came from. And Clarence Thomas is soon going to be the longest serving Supreme Court justice in the history of our nation. He just in the last week or so, Buck, we talked about this some, but he has moved into the second longest Supreme Court justice serve. And I believe in 2028, he will become the longest serving Supreme Court justice ever. So I actually look at those as very positive stories. And the fact that CNN would, of course, not cover that aspect of this, or that nobody on CNN would point back to Bakari Sellers and say, wait a minute, Tim Scott's kind of got an important job in your home state. Why have you not talked about him? I think speaks to the dishonesty of the much of the rhetoric surrounding this.
2: I think that is all very accurate. I agree.
0: I'm just right now, Buck, scrolling through to see if President Trump has made any more news as
2: he
0: is preparing.
2: He's got a bunch of things. We're going to dive into them here in a second. Yeah. We have a bunch of clips from President Trump just now speaking to the press. We will bring you up to speed on the latest after a word from our sponsor, Clay.
0: Yes, and our sponsor is the IFCJ, and there's going to be some news coming out of the Middle East, and we will see what ends up happening with everything having to do with that negotiation as President Trump's about to take a super long flight. Hopefully, we will be able to limit the amount of bombs that are dropping in Israel. But right now, the IFCJ is in the business of actually doing something really important. They help build bomb shelters. They help build hospitals that are more secure. 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IFCJ on the ground in Israel, delivering food, caring for the vulnerable, reminding those they serve that they're not alone. 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
2: Welcome back in here to Clay and Buck. We'll be joined by Senator Ron Johnson momentarily. We'll be talking to him about everything going on with the Senate, with Wisconsin, politics in America, you know, all the important things. Looking forward to that conversation as always. Clay is in our nation's capital right now. I was just there. Clay, I've got to say, I do, maybe it's confirmation bias because we know what the numbers are, but you do feel like the streets of D.C., at least in downtown, the main areas, a little safer. I didn't see any homeless encampments out. Those are things that you would be very aware of in previous years, even walking around the District of Columbia. It turns out that just like a lot of other cities, our nation's capital does not have to be a place of fear and squalor.
0: Yeah, and look, coming up on the 250th anniversary of the country, I think it's pretty fantastic that we're in a situation where D.C. is on track to be the safest from a murder perspective than it has ever been. And I think that's a great sign. By the way, bit of breaking news. Marty McCary has resigned as the FDA commissioner. There had been a report from the Wall Street Journal that he was on his way out. President Trump said, let's see, he's a great guy. I don't want to say whether or not he forced him out. That is Trump as he prepares to go to China. So, and he has just departed as we speak for China. We'll talk about that with Senator Ron Johnson when we come back. And he just came in and sat down and gave me unmasked how Biden health officials purposely turned a blind eye towards COVID vaccine safety signals. I can't actually wait to read this, and I want to dive into some of those details about everything related to COVID as we continue to unfortunately realize that much of what many of us said was 100% true. By the way, we've got some of these talkbacks from President Trump. Cut 40 is him saying about Iran, we're going to make a deal or there's going to be something devastating happens to him. Cut 40.
9: At what point are you done negotiating with Iran?
11: Well, we're going to see what happens. We're only making a good deal. We have their military is gone. It's wiped out. And we're only going to make a good deal. And we'll see what happens. But I believe that one way or the other, it's going to be very good for the American people. And I think actually very good for the Iranian people.
9: Are you reconsidering the Pakistanis as mediators?
11: No, they're great.
12: What?
11: I think they're great. I think the Pakistanis have been great. The field marshal and the prime minister of Pakistan have been absolutely great.
0: One more cut here, Buck. He says he doesn't think we need any help with Iran. Cut 41.
9: Do you think he needs to intervene at all with the Iranians?
11: I don't
9: think
11: he does.
9: Can help in any way?
11: No, I don't think we need any help with Iran. We'll win it one way or the other. We'll win it. We'll win it peacefully or otherwise. Their Navy's gone. Their Air Force is gone. Every single element of their war machine is gone. They've killed a lot of people. They've killed 42,000 people at least over the last month and a half. No matter how you cut it.
2: Meanwhile, Iran is publicly demanding a deal that would make it seem very much like they won this whole thing. Like, we are the ones that need to get out, and they have withstood the onslaught and are getting concessions from us. 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
1: Tornado warning is in effect for Pasco County until 2:30. I'm Reed Shepard, our top story. National Weather Service has issued a tornado warning until 2:30 p.m. for western Pasco County. A waterspout was spotted over the Gulf west of Hudson a little while ago and was moving to the east at about 10 miles per hour. Areas impacted include Bayonet Point and Jasmine Estates. Max Defender 8 Chief Meteorologist Jeff Berardelli now says the rotation has come onshore. Winds, he estimates, now at between 50 to 60 miles per hour. Again, the National Weather Service has issued a tornado warning until 2:30 for western Pasco County. State and local officials recently shut down three illegal gambling operations in Manatee County and seized hundreds of machines. Raids were staged at Spin City Arcade, Mike's Arcade, and a third unidentified business. Authorities seized 265 illegal machines and more than $120,000 in gambling proceeds. Multiple charges have been filed in relation to the investigation, but no names or specific charges have been released. With the redistricting issue behind them, the Florida legislature is back in Tallahassee to try to hammer out a state budget. Currently, the House, Senate, and Governor DeSantis are a couple of billion dollars apart.
3: It looks like another budget of missed opportunities that will choose corporate tax giveaways over the immediate needs of the people we are sent here to serve. It seems we will once again pass a budget that fails to build a Florida that is ready for the future.
1: Democratic Representative Fentress Driscoll of Tampa says the budget does not address infrastructure, affordability, or health care. The governor's proposed budget is around $117.4 billion, an increase of $2 billion over last year. He also wants lawmakers to return to tackle property tax reform. And a reminder that the Courtney Campbell Causeway will close again tonight at 10 p.m. to allow crews to continue work on an overhead pedestrian bridge. It'll reopen at 5 a.m. tomorrow. I'm Reed Shepard, News Radio, WFLA.
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18: Tampa crash northbound 275 at Ashley Drive in the center lane. Stop and go from Dale Mabry, 11-minute delays. Accident on eastbound MLK at Pine Street, Mango. 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
0: Welcome back in, Clay Travis, Buck Sexton Show. Our friend Senator Ron Johnson of Wisconsin is with us now. And the pamphlet you handed me, Unmasked, How Biden Health Officials Purposely Turned a Blind Eye Towards COVID-19 Vaccine Safety Signals. We talked about this with Alex Berenson a bit yesterday, and we were talking with you off air. Let's start with this. It seems like the general American public, even though there isn't a lot of discussion surrounding it, has all come to realize that the COVID shot doesn't make a lot of sense and nobody effectively is getting it at this point. Is that fair to say?
5: Yeah, well, first of all, according to a Rasmussen poll, 24% of Americans believe they know somebody who died after taking the COVID injection.
0: Yeah.
5: You know, and so people saw it with their own eyes. Plus, there have been courageous doctors who've spoken up, people like Peter McCulloch and others who, you know, talked about this should have been pulled from the market immediately. You know, what we found in those 11 million pages of documents that Bobby Kennedy, because his, you know, dedication to radical transparency, we found that the head of the FDA department, CBER, that approves vaccines and does the safety surveillance, knew by March of 2021, less than 3 months into the emergency use authorization and administration of these injections, that their algorithm they are using to analyze VAERS was going to hide and mask safety signals. 26 days later, they got a report with a new algorithm, 49 cases of extreme masking, 25 safety signals, including things like, oh, I don't know, sudden cardiac death, a pulmonary infarction, Bell's palsy, different types of strokes. They kept getting warned. They kept getting updates every month of, you know, other sudden death and that type of thing. They completely ignored the person warning them. They told that person to cease and desist. And we interviewed her. She said, yeah, I was a pest. I was persona non grata. So if you had a loved one who was injured or possibly died of the COVID injection after March 1st, know that that didn't have to happen. If you administer this to a child, I mean, and we know children died. Right now,
0: after March 1st of 2021.
5: Yeah, 2021. So we know, and I'm trying to get this, just sent a letter to Bobby Kennedy yesterday. I want the documents on the 10 autopsies that the FDA reviewed and said, no, those children died of the COVID injection. Again, that understates the problem. 39,000 people globally reported as dying from the COVID injection. We know the CDC commissioned study with Harvard, the Pilgrim study, less than 1% of adverse events are reported on VAERS. So it's a huge underreporting factor. Of those 39,000, though, 24% occurred on the day of vaccination or within 1 or 2 days. Now, if I had a loved one got that injection, died the next day, I know what I would blame.
0: Yeah.
5: But of course, FDA goes, oh, well, VAERS doesn't prove causality. So we are up against basically a nationwide state of denial. I issued this report 2 Wednesdays ago. Not one major network has covered this. I actually was scheduled to be on CNN last weekend. We were on break or last week. I send the report like you have right
0: yes.
5: here, and they canceled the interview. Now I said, oh, no, we want to go in a different direction. Yeah, they didn't want to cover this.
2: Senator Johnson, I appreciate you being with us as always. I think we can skip past accountability as a question for this because I just don't think there'll be any. And if you disagree with that, please let me know.
5: Oh, I'm not giving up. I'm not giving up on accountability.
2: Okay.
5: You know, there are so many protections protecting the federal government and federal employees, but there are some laws. We can maybe do some tweaks, highlight this. I mean, this is criminal. These guys turned a blind eye and people went ahead and listened to their lies, got the shot. Some of those people are no longer with us or permanently disabled. No, they need to be held criminally liable.
2: I wish you the absolute best on trying to get that accountability. And it's good to know that people are trying for it. I still think you're running up a very steep hill, which is something you're willing to do. So thank you. Thank you for that. But on the reform side of it, meaning making sure this doesn't happen again, you're in the Senate. We have this whole body known as Congress, and we have an executive branch now that has sanity on this issue as well. Have there been actions taken so that this wouldn't happen again? I mean, we had about a 24-hour news cycle with the hantavirus scare for a second, which I think people knew was not going to turn into some huge thing, but it was just a reminder of, oh, wow, there are things out there that are very dangerous, very deadly, and if they go from zoonotic animal-based to human-to-human transmission, we could have a big problem. One of my big reasons for still talking about COVID is I think that if you had a Democrat administration and you had a similar situation, they would bring it all back. Masks, distancing, all of it. I don't think that they have actually changed the CDC at all. I don't think that they have changed the culture of these institutional medical places. What do you make of all this? Is there any change?
5: So I agree, and very little. And part of the problem is, whether it's the news media, whether it's federal health agencies, whether it's the vaccine manufacturers, whether it's members of Congress, whether it's the doctors, all these people pushed it. I mean, you had members of Congress doing videos, you know, get that vaccine. So nobody wants to admit that something they suggested or pushed or mandated killed people or permanently disabled them. It's a nationwide massive state denial. And that's what we're up against. Nobody wants to admit they're wrong. Quite honestly, people who got the shot, they don't want to hear about the DNA contamination. They don't want to hear about the turbo cancers. They just want to move on. But I'm not going to move on because I am advocating for the COVID injection injured people who, part of how sick this is, also in March of 2021, the NIH was beginning to treat, first of all, diagnose people with the injection injuries. They're starting to treat them, but they told them, be quiet. In the end, they treated about 23 people, told them all to stay silent. You know, oh no, we're going to do a study. Let's gather all the information so we're not giving misinformation to doctors, but we're going to publish the study so the doctors will acknowledge these injuries and all these people on your support groups can be treated. They never issued the study. To this day, they've never acknowledged these injuries. They keep saying, oh no, we're not denying injuries, but they're generally rare and mild. No, I mean, dying the day he got shot. I mean, you saw the videos of sports people dropping dead on the field of play, newscasters, that kind of stuff. We had to come up with a whole new term for it, right? A whole new acronym, SADS. Just like SIDS. By the way, in my voice of vaccine injured, parents with children died of SIDS, sudden infant death syndrome, they all talk about vaccines. The medical establishment doesn't. The parents do, because they know they had their kid get a vaccine, all of a sudden infant death. So we had sudden adult death syndrome during COVID, and they were all baffled, like, what? We can't figure out what's going on here.
0: Yeah.
5: I just think it's pretty obvious.
0: So how much of this do you think has to do with drugs being able to be advertised in media with the blackout from a lot of places talking about this?
5: I think it has all to do because the since 1992 with them, we're only one of two countries that can advertise.
0: New Zealand and the U.S., right?
5: And so if you ever watch one of those ads, if you actually listen, there's no way you'd ever take that drug. First of all, you have no idea what they're for, but you said death, you know, all these horrible side effects. No business person would ever run an ad like that to sell a product. They're doing it to buy the narrative, and they have done it wonderfully well. But it's not just the media they're buying. They fund scientific journals. They fund universities, medical education. Big Pharma runs the show. Okay. And we are practicing medicine based on

0: They will turn D.C., Puerto Rico into states. There's four more Democrat senators. They will nationalize the elections, automatic registration, mail-in balloting. You know, they will completely reopen the border. They'll pack the Supreme Court. I mean, game over. It's a one-party nation at that point in time. I view that as a reality. I'm trying to prevent that reality. And unfortunately, we don't. It's not John Thune's fault, by the way. Don't get upset at John. He just doesn't have the votes to do it. And quite honestly, Trump, he keeps talking about it. But what he needs to do is he should have done this months ago, make the case and the filibuster to pass X, Y, and Z. These are, and again, he's making with Save America Act. But there's some other things we can do, too, that, you know, that we need in order to do it. We really need the leadership. As a moment of hope, we didn't have the votes to end the 60 vote threshold on nominations last fall, until Democrats were so obnoxious, so obstructionist, that all of a sudden we had 53 Republican votes. So it's possible, but it's getting pretty late in the game. We're only going to be in session, I think, 13 weeks before the election. It's not time to do a whole lot. And we've got to pass funding for CBP and ICE for, you know, through fiscal year 2029. So again, I'm not a real fan of Congress. I mean, I'm just not a fan.
1: Every time we have Senator Johnson in here, I think I've said this analogy before. You're like the dad when the kids come home from college and they have the credit card bill, and you just look at it and you're just like, how could you possibly have spent? Because I know you're fired up about the budget too, but I just see you with glasses on looking at the credit card bill printed out in front of you. Like, how could you have spent this much on
0: my green visor? I'll bring one of those in next time.
1: So we need the green visor. Do you have anything? Can you give us, Buck oftentimes is the pessimist on the show. I tend to be a little bit more optimistic. Is there anything you are super optimistic about right now?
0: If Trump succeeds in Iran, think of how that resets geopolitics. I mean, he's already done with Venezuela.
1: Yeah.
0: He does not get credit. He doesn't get credit for the Abraham Accords. So no, these will be master strokes. I mean, he would go down in history as somebody who stabilized, you know, global politics and brought world peace and stability for generations. I mean, this would be such a positive thing. So again, I was concerned that he was going to agree to a false victory. It doesn't sound like he's going to do that. Now, again, I don't know how this exactly ends, but he's dedicated never to let them have a nuclear weapon. And I know what that means. That means, you know, the stockpile's got to go. No enrichment. And we've got to keep monitoring them.
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9: 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And with it, users can revisit their first day on Spotify, the first song they stream, the total number of unique songs they've played, and their most streamed artists of all time. China is considering a deal for about 500 Boeing 737 MAX jets, which would give China's airlines badly needed planes and provide a trade win for President Trump. Boeing CEO Kelly Ortberg is expected to join the U.S. delegation to China this week and has hinted at a major deal. And consumer prices accelerating in April, largely because of soaring prices at the gas pump, but also higher food and rent costs. Inflation last month rose 3.8% year over year, the fastest pace in 3 years. Stocks are mostly lower on Wall Street. The Dow is flat, the Nasdaq down 1.5%, the S&P down 0.5%. Erica Herskowitz, Bloomberg Radio.
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2: All right, let's hit some talkbacks quick. 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
11: Okay, Clay. I got a little bit of football for you. Nebraska, 1970, 11-0 beat LSU. 1971, 13-0 beat Alabama, 38-6. 1994, 13-0 beating Miami. 1995, 12-0 beating Florida, 62-24. Those are some pretty dominant Nebraska teams. Just want to let you know. Thanks.
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20: Tornado warning remains in effect for portions of Pasco and Hernando. Rain moving into the area. 88 degrees. I'm Reed Shepard, our top story. Severe weather making its way through the Tampa Bay area this afternoon. The National Weather Service has issued a tornado warning for northwest Pasco and southeast Hernando County until 3 p.m. Max Defender 8 Chief Meteorologist Jeff Berardelli says a waterspout was spotted east of Hudson a little while ago, moving north-northeast, and a severe storm capable of producing a tornado was over Hudson about a half an hour ago.
21: If there is a tornado, it's not a very strong one, strong enough to produce damage, strong enough to hurt you if you're standing by your window, if you're outside. But as long as you're inside your home, away from windows, in an interior room, you will be just fine as long as you heed the advice we're giving you.
20: Another system is out over the Gulf, moving in the same north-northeast direction. Berardelli says its path indicates it may come ashore in southwest Pasco, but it's still a little while away. For the second year in a row, a special session is needed in Tallahassee to get a budget passed, and that begins today.
22: Political infighting is what's kept a budget from passing during the regular legislative session. That's according to Democrat State Representative Deborah Tendrich from Palm Beach County.
23: It would be great for us to be able to kind of work towards common goals and be on the same page, which at the end of the day would be better for everyone in our state.
22: The House and Senate, nearly $1.5 billion apart. They have 17 days to get on the same side. Tendrich is hopeful some of the bills that she has her name attached to will make the final cuts, including her own sponsored act related to police and firefighter pension funds, specifically for her home county. Fiscal year begins July 1st, and Florida's never had a partial government shutdown. Joel Malkin, News Radio WFLA.
20: After a so-called teen takeover event at Curtis Hickson Park last Friday that ended with the arrests of 22 people, mostly teenagers, Tampa Police Chief Lee Burkaw says flyers are already out there promoting future takeovers in places like Tampa, Sarasota, and St. Pete. Tony Corey owns Tampa Burgers and Pirates across the street, says he's had enough of this.
24: We've had rocks in the window before. We've had people come inside, flip over tables inside. It's gone pretty out of control.
20: Corey tells News Channel 8 these previous events have created an unsafe environment for his customers. Burkaw says detectives are monitoring social media platforms, and they already know about any planned events. World Health Organization says there's no sign of a larger hantavirus outbreak after passengers disembarked from the cruise at the center of the illness.
25: Dr. Gregory Poland with the Mayo Clinic says the hantavirus is very hard to get.
26: Unless you have very close, intimate contact with somebody infected or have been traveling in the same area where these individuals may have been infected, your risk is essentially zero.
25: It comes as more than 120 passengers, including more than a dozen Americans, were evacuated off the ship earlier this week. Poland says he would be more concerned about catching the norovirus on a cruise after more than 100 passengers aboard a Caribbean Princess cruise came down with it. In New York, I'm Natalie Migliori.
20: State and local officials recently shut down three illegal gambling operations in Manatee County and seized hundreds of machines. Raids were staged at Spin City Arcade, Mike's Arcade, and a third unidentified business. Authorities seized 265 illegal machines and more than $120,000 in gambling proceeds. Multiple charges have been filed in relation to the investigation, but no names or specific charges have been released. And a reminder that the Courtney Campbell Causeway will close again tonight at 10 p.m. to allow crews to continue work on an overhead pedestrian bridge. Detours have been set up. The causeway will reopen at 5 a.m. tomorrow. Tampa Bay traffic and weather moments away. Our next news update in 30 minutes. I'm Reed Shepard, News Radio, WFLA.
0: Stop and go traffic in Tampa, northbound 275 from Lois Avenue to Ashley Drive, where there's an accident on the right shoulder, 8-minute delays. Mango crash on eastbound MLK at Pine Street. Pinellas County, southbound McMullen Booth after State Road 590, two left lanes blocked there. Seminole crash on northbound Starkey Road near 90th Terrace. And then road construction is blocking 54th Avenue South on and off ramp to southbound 275. Amy Snyder, News Radio, WFLA.
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31: Welcome to the Sean Hannity Show. My name is Rose, and I'll be spending the afternoon with you, and that is absolutely okay with me. I love Sean's audience. Sean is traveling to China with the president, and Linda talked to him earlier today. So we're going to be bringing you that interview, that segment at the half hour. So stay tuned for that. Kind of an exciting show today. We've got so many great guests. It's just unbelievable. So stay with us the next 3 hours. But, you know, first I'd like to offer a perspective, and it's the kind of perspective that only comes with time. And I admit it was something that AOC said that motivated me to address the issue of our country and why we celebrate this 250-year anniversary. And I'll go more into details about what she said. You heard a little bit of it in the opening, but we'll talk about that later in the show. But first, let's talk about 250 years, because that number isn't just history. It's a responsibility. Because when a nation reaches a moment like this, it's no longer only looking back at what was built, but it's looking directly at what will be preserved. America 250 is not simply a celebration of endurance. It's a moment of evaluation and of reflection and asking whether the ideas that shape this country will shape us, and whether the principles that form this republic still hold firm in the way we live, lead, and the way we govern today. And I have to say, this isn't just another milestone on a calendar. You know, it's an opportunity to celebrate. It's not an anniversary that we acknowledge and move past, but this is a moment that invites reflection. And I think it's serious reflection that needs to be had, because it's about the kind of nation that we are, what kind of people we've become, and what kind of future we're building right now. Because the truth is, a nation is never just defined by its past. It's defined by what it chooses to do with the present. And in this present moment, I believe that we're living inside the ongoing story of a republic that was built on extraordinary ideas like liberty, self-governance, responsibility, and the belief that rights come not from government, but from someone higher than government. And you know what I'm going to say, you know me, but it comes from God and God alone. Because for 250 years, those ideas have been tested and they've been challenged, and yeah, they've been defended. And at times they've been taken for granted, but they still remain the foundation of who we are. So the question isn't whether those ideas were true in 1776. The question is whether we still believe they are worth preserving in 2026. And you know what? That decision is made over time in the choices that we make and what we're willing to defend and what we're willing to ignore. And that's what makes this moment different. But that's why this 250-year matters, not just because of what we remember, but because of what we choose right now. Because we're living in a time when people feel uncertain about the direction of the country. I mean, there are really deep concerns about our representative leadership, about institutions, division, and about whether the system itself can hold. And what has always been true is this: the strength of this republic has never rested solely in Washington, nor was it supposed to, really, or in one moment of leadership, or even in one institution. It has rested in the people, in their willingness to engage, to participate, and to hold fast to the principles that make self-government possible in the first place. So that does bring us to where we are today. If this republic is to endure another 250 years, or even another generation, it's not going to happen by accident. It's going to require attention. And I think conviction, and it's going to require a willingness in moments like this one to ask hard questions. And we've got to face honest truths. What do we believe about this country? And what are we willing to preserve? What are we willing to do individually and collectively to make sure that what was handed to us isn't lost on our watch? Because what we do now matters more than we often realize. And I know that these obstacles can seem huge, like we have our very own Goliath that we're facing. And as a matter of fact, speaking of Goliath, you know, for 40 days, Goliath's aim was to strike fear in the hearts of the Israelites. He would just stand and challenge them. I mean, he just showed up day after day, larger than life. He was louder than anyone else. And basically, he was daring them to respond. But you know what? Over time, something happened. Not to their strength, but to their spirit. This is a nation that had seen victory before. Think about that. And then suddenly they began to believe it couldn't withstand the threat. And that's how intimidation works. It doesn't always conquer from the outside. It wears people down from the inside. It convinces them that they are smaller than they are, that they are outmatched, and that resistance is useless. You know that's the message that we've been getting for far too many years now. And even people of faith falter when they let fear take hold, because truth and real courage is not found in size or strength, It's found in faith in the Lord. And that matters because fear has always been the tool used to shift the balance. And you know that you've heard it said that this nation was founded as a government of the people, by the people, for the people. And there's a reason for that. Because as long as the people stand firm, that balance holds. Remember how we were warned that when the people fear the government, there's tyranny. But when the government fears the people, there's liberty. That's the tension and that's the moment. Because just like in that valley long ago, the real battle isn't just about the size of the threat. It's about whether people will stand or step back in fear. And there are a lot of aspects of our government that appear like a Goliath to us. And you know that that's true. Forces that grow so large, they are so loud, and they are so entrenched that they begin to overshadow the very people they're supposed to serve. So the question is the same that the Israelites face. Do we stand in fear or do we remember who we are? Because that question is in front of us again. The real battle was never about the giant. It was about whether the people would remember who they were. We've been talking about a republic that was given and a responsibility to keep it. But that raises a harder question. What stands in the way? Because every generation faces something. Our founders had a king that they had to face. That was their giant. But for us, it feels something much larger. It feels it's more entrenched and it's something that grows in size and influence until we all begin to believe that it can't be challenged. That sound familiar? And that's where this becomes more than history. Today, fear doesn't always look like a battlefield. Sometimes it looks like silence, like stepping back. Like, and you know, this is true of me. I'll be very honest with you. And if you're honest, you'll say the same can be true of you. Sometimes we choose not to speak or not to stand or not to support issues because it might cost us something. I mean, our intentions suddenly become to stay off of a list or avoid that attention. Or how about letting somebody else take the risk? You know that we do that. And little by little, though, without even realizing it, people begin to do exactly what intimidation was meant to produce. They stand down. When David stepped forward in faith, he didn't just face the giant. He exposed its weakness. So think about that in our time, because the strength of any overwhelming force depends on one thing, that people believe it can't be challenged. But the minute that we stand, the minute that we speak and act together, that's where the balance begins to shift. And then the real weakness of any giant is this. It cannot withstand a people who refuse to be intimidated, a people who remain engaged, a people who remember who they are and act on it. David remembered who he was. David remembered the victories of his nation. We've got to remember that way. We don't surrender ground that was never meant to be given away. We have to stand with courage and with conviction. And you know, I'm going to say this with faith, because the same truth that carried David still carries us. The battle is never decided by the size of the giant, but the willingness of the people to stand and face it. And you know what? That's very much like the willingness and courage that our forefathers exhibited. And that brings us right back to the question before us. 250 years later, will we face the giant and demand less of government and more of, for, and by the people? And guess what? The future of this country depends on how you answer that question. I love this country so much. And it brings me to tears when I talk about stuff like this, because there is so much at stake. And we really got to get serious about this. And we have to identify the times that we're living in. And we have to be ready, if called upon, to stand boldly and to speak boldly for what we believe to be true. And that is that we are a nation established under God for liberty for all of us. And I pray that we all keep that in mind as we celebrate these 250 years of a republic that has been held on by a thread, but we're still holding on to it. So God bless you and God bless this country. And I'm going to ask if you do me a favor before we go to break. I want you to check out my social media, of course, I'm under Rose Unplugged on all platforms. 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And there we take prayer requests, and we have a daily devotional that's coming soon. And we also have free weekly newsletters encouraging and uplifting you every day, because life can get really tough, as you well know. All right. So my name is Rose. I'll be back with more on the Sean Hannity Show. A lot of great speakers coming up. Newt Gingrich, J.P. DeGance, Bill Riley is joining us, and also the faith director for the White House, Jenny Korn. So stay with us. 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
0: Stop and go traffic in Tampa, northbound 275 from Lois Avenue to Ashley Drive, where there's an accident on the right shoulder. 8-minute delays. Mango crash on eastbound MLK at Pine Street. Pinellas County, southbound McMullen Booth after State Road 590. Two left lanes blocked there. Seminole crash on northbound Starkey Road near 90th Terrace. And then road construction is blocking 54th Avenue South on and off ramp to southbound 275. Amy Snyder, News Radio, WFLA.
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31: Welcome back to the Sean Hannity Show. My name is Rose, and I referenced AOC in my monologue, and I do want to talk about that right now. I'm going to get some of my thoughts in. One of the things that she said recently was that the American Revolution was against the billionaires of their time, and we are declaring independence from such an extreme marriage of wealth and power and the state that the voices of everyday people did not exist. Okay, so as you can imagine, she did receive a lot of criticism for those remarks. It's amazing because she's wrong again, but who's surprised? The American Revolution was against an overreaching tyrant. It was a distant intrusion on a new way of life here. It was a governing force that knew no limits, and it imposed itself into the lives of the people who wanted and desired freedom. Now, allow me the pleasure of setting the record straight. And too bad AOC never learned anything in school, but she isn't fully to blame. It's our educational system, to be sure. But here's a history lesson that I offer AOC. Many of the leading figures of the American Revolution and the architects of the U.S. Constitution were wealthy landowners. They were merchants, lawyers, plantation owners, or businessmen by the standards of their time. For example, George Washington was one of the wealthiest men in Virginia. He owned extensive land and businesses. Thomas Jefferson came from Virginia's planter class. John Hancock was a very wealthy merchant. Robert Morris helped finance the war effort with his fortune. Okay, he did with his fortune. Alexander Hamilton himself was not born wealthy, but many of his allies in the Federalist movement were part of the commercial and financial elite. So the revolution was not a class uprising against the rich or billionaires, as AOC refers to them. It was a political and constitutional conflict over issues like self-government, taxation without representation, British control over colonial commerce, individual liberties, and the belief that rights came from God, not from government. So these are things that AOC clearly never learned, or maybe it just doesn't fit into her narrative. In fact, a lot of colonial elites, by the way, led the independence movement. The slogan was not eat the rich. It was resistance to centralized power and defense of what they saw as inherited English liberties. That said, the revolution was supported by people all across economic classes. So we had farmers, we had tradesmen, laborers, clergy, and merchants. And not all of the wealthy colonists supported independence. A lot of affluent Americans stayed loyal to Britain as loyalists. So it wasn't about money. It would be inaccurate to frame this revolution simply as a war of the poor against the rich. It was far more complicated. It was a coalition movement centered on liberty, and it was centered on representation and independence from British tyranny. That's what it was about. And it makes me sick that, but you know what? I'll tell you something. I know that she is establishing and laying a foundation for something greater. And I want to get to that later on because she talked about her ambition being way bigger than running for president. Those words should scare you. And you've got to ask yourself the question. What ambition is way bigger than running for president? Is it some sort of global effort? the connections that she's making all across this country with other socialists, communists, you got to wonder. And I, to me, some people might have thought, oh, I'm really glad she's not running for president. Me, I thought, oh my God, what is she doing? What is she planning? To say that your ambition is way bigger than running for president, it begs the question, what is that ambition? Coming up next is an interview that Linda conducted with Sean Hannity. So he's going to tell you a lot about his trip. He's traveling right now with the president. So that is coming up next on the Sean Hannity Show. Check me out at Rose Unplugged, all platforms, and Real Life Network. Look for Rose Unplugged. You'll find my show there. I love being here with all of you. We've got lots to cover this afternoon, so don't go far away. We'll be right back.
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9: Showers and thunderstorms in some spots. I'm Reed Shepherd, our top story. Some rough weather making its way across the Florida Peninsula this afternoon. Max Defender 8 meteorologist Rebecca Berry says it all started with a waterspout that was first spotted in the Gulf west of Hudson.
10: It came on shore right in this area south of Hudson, just only by a little bit, but then it quickly spun to the north of Hudson, and so they reissued the tornado warning boxes because of that jump in direction.
9: Now, those tornado warnings for Pasco and Hernando have since expired. We are still watching an area of storms offshore, but at last glance does appear to have weakened. If and when that does come ashore, Barry says it would be in the Tarpon Springs Holiday area, but at the moment we are under no severe weather watches or warnings. Going door-to-door for hurricane prep. Speaking in Riverview, Chief Financial Officer Blaze Ngolia says he's sending staff door-to-door in the Tampa Bay area, handing out hurricane information.
15: We have already visited a bunch of houses. Our people are out in the streets knocking on doors, handing off the information that they're going to need.
9: Ngolia says the people he's sending from the Department of Financial Services are insurance experts and can help with any storm-related questions. CFO is also urging people to buy hurricane supplies early and take pictures of their homes and properties before a disaster arrives. Hurricane season, of course, begins June 1st. Full house at last night's Plant City Commission meeting as residents told officials they want transparency from the police department and the creation of a unit dedicated to domestic violence incidents. Comes after multiple shootings in the past week, including the killing of a 45-year-old man and the May 3rd murder of two women and two small children, all members of one family. And the Hillsborough Sheriff's Office will be conducting active threat exercises tonight and tomorrow. The Brandon Exchange tonight, Citrus Park Town Center tomorrow. I'm Reed Shepherd, News Radio WFLA.
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0: Stop and go traffic in Tampa, northbound 275 from Lois Avenue to Ashley Drive, where there's an accident on the right shoulder, 8-minute delays. Mango crash on eastbound MLK at Pine Street. Pinellas County, southbound McMullen Booth after State Road 590, two left lanes blocked there. Seminole crash on northbound Starkey Road near 90th Terrace. And then road construction is blocking 54th Avenue South on and off ramp to southbound 275. Amy Snyder, News Radio, WFLA.
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0: I know where I'm going. I believe that there is a God in heaven, and that's where we're all headed. We all really are on God's time when you think about it.
1: We're never promised more than the day we're in. And on that note, Sean Hannity, safe travels, and we will check in with you tomorrow.
0: Dumping me off my own show.
1: I am. It's actually kind of fun. It's a lot of power.
0: Wow. That didn't take long. All right. I will be checking in tomorrow from China. All right?
1: All right, boss. Safe travels.
0: Have a great show. Tell Rose we love her, and I said hi.
1: Will do, boss.
0: All right. Talk later.
1: Talk later. All right, ladies and gentlemen, even though Sean doesn't like that I say that, we are so happy to be with you. We hope you enjoyed that little bit of time with Sean. If you'd like to give Rose a call, please call us at 800-941-SEAN. That's 800-941-7326. We'll be right back.
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6: Stop and go traffic in Tampa, northbound 275 from Lois Avenue to Ashley Drive, where there's an accident on the right shoulder, 8-minute delays. Mango crash on eastbound MLK at Pine Street. Pinellas County, southbound McMullen Booth after State Road 590, two left lanes blocked there. Seminole crash on northbound Starkey Road near 90th Terrace. And then road construction is blocking 54th Avenue South on and off ramp to southbound 275. Amy Snyder, News Radio, WFLA.
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1: Welcome back to the Sean Hannity Show. My name is Rose, and I'm sitting in for him today. Loved the interview, Linda, that you did with Sean. That was awesome just to get an update. It'll be interesting to hear as the days go by what else is transpiring. We have former Speaker of the House and best-selling author Newt Gingrich joining us next after the break. Don't go away, because he's my personal favorite. 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
22: Guaranteed human.
23: Heavy rain in spots, cloudy skies, 85 degrees. I'm Reed Shepard, our top story. Well, we need the rain, but for some folks this afternoon, things have been rough, and there are reports of some damage, especially in southwest Pasco. National Weather Service did issue a tornado warning earlier this afternoon for Pasco and southwest Hernando, but that has now expired. Meanwhile, heavy rain is moving east through Pasco and Polk counties. As for Hillsborough and Pinellas, rain and wind is moving quickly through the area.
24: If we were to see that move onshore, it would be Tarpon Springs northward towards Holiday, right there on the county line is where we would be most worried about. But it does look like that potential rotation has become very elongated, and that's a sign that it's just strong winds and not necessarily rotation.
23: At the moment, we're watching a system east of Dade City into Polk County with wind gusts of up to 50 miles per hour and half-inch hail. Unacceptable. That's how Tampa Police Chief Lee Burkaw is characterizing last Friday's teen takeover that ended with 22 arrests on charges that included fighting, drugs, and weapons. Now he says there are social media posts that hint at another one this weekend. During Friday's chaotic gathering, sports bar Tampa Burgers and Pirates sustained some damage. Owner Tony Corey:
25: they cause a ruckus, they break our stuff, they basically like kill the rest of our night for our production, and it's not the best.
23: Corey tells News Channel 8 previous events have led to an unsafe environment for customers. Burkaw says detectives are on social media as well and are aware of any future takeovers. With the redistricting issue behind them, the Florida legislature is back in Tallahassee today to try and hammer out a state budget. Currently, the House, Senate, and Governor DeSantis are a couple billion dollars apart.
26: It looks like another budget of missed opportunities that will choose corporate tax giveaways over the immediate needs of the people we are sent here to serve. It seems we will once again pass a budget that fails to build a Florida that is ready for the future.
23: Democratic Representative Fentress Driscoll of Tampa says the budget does not address infrastructure, affordability, or health care. Governor's proposed budget is around $117.4 billion, an increase of $2 billion over last year. He also wants lawmakers to return to tackle property tax reform. President Trump will begin heading to China today for meetings with Chinese President Xi Jinping. Meeting between the two leaders comes at a pivotal time in U.S.-China relations with the emergence of the Iran war. China and Iran have a close strategic partnership. China is Iran's largest trading partner, buying over 80% of its oil. Consumer prices jumped more than expected in April, rising at their fastest rate since May of 2023. Mitch McCann reports that's according to the latest report out from the Labor Department today.
27: The consumer price index rose 0.6% in April, putting its one-year pace at 3.8%, well above the Federal Reserve's longstanding goal of 2% for inflation.
23: Excluding volatile food and energy costs, the rate was 2.8% on an annual basis. Tampa Bay traffic and weather moments away. Our next news update in 30 minutes. I'm Reed Shepard. 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
28: This is a Bloomberg Money Minute. Google is in talks with SpaceX for a rocket launch deal as the search giant expands its own efforts to put orbital data centers in space. That's according to Reuters. A launch deal would put the two companies in partnership as they gear up to compete in the space. PayPal has agreed to resolve a DOJ probe into allegations the company had violated federal civil rights laws when it started an initiative to support minority-owned businesses. Under terms of the settlement, PayPal has agreed to forego about $30 million in processing fees from from about $1 billion of transactions. And investors are asking if the Labubu frenzy is fizzling. PotMart International, maker of the Ugly Cute Monster dolls, reported slower sales growth for the first quarter, marking a deceleration from its rapid expansion last year. The company is working with Sony Pictures on a Labubu film to take the character beyond merchandise. Stocks are mostly lower on Wall Street. The Dow is flat, the NASDAQ down nearly 1.5%, the S&P 0.5% lower. Erica Herskowitz, Bloomberg Radio.
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2: Pasco County, the entrance ramp from State Road 56 to southbound 75 has the left lane blocked by a crash. And then there's a crash on the exit ramp from the northbound Suncoast Parkway to Van Dyke Road. That one's in the right lane. Clearwater crash, Old Coachman Road at Drew Street. And in Tampa, northbound 275 on the Howard Franklin Bridge, an accident's on the left shoulder there. Amy Snyder, News Radio, WFLA.
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1: Welcome back to the Sean Hannity Show. My name is Rose. Joining me now is former Speaker of the House and best-selling author Newt Gingrich. And by the way, check out the podcast, Newt's World. I think you'll really enjoy it. Welcome to the show, Speaker. How are you?
34: That's great, Rose. How are you doing?
1: Doing well. Thank you. I was hoping we could start with President Trump's visit to China and the number of business leaders that are traveling with him. We have Tesla CEO Elon Musk. We have Apple CEO Tim Cook. We've got Boeing CEO. That's just to name a few. How closely does this reflect how investment strategy is now tied to policy direction between Washington and Beijing?
34: You know, there are a couple of different things going on. I mean, I think we're interested in more investments from China and more investments in China. And frankly, for a lot of our biggest companies, China is just a huge market. And so I think you have people who are very interested in protecting themselves in that market and in showing their support for a U.S.-China agreement on trade. And I think that's probably a positive sign. I mean, it's an important visit. And I know that on both sides, they have been for weeks preparing and planning and trying to get it right. So this is not a small thing.
4: No, it's not. And you've been known to be a great strategist. I mean, what do you anticipate being the primary purpose of the visit, and what outcomes do you think are necessary or even possible moving forward? And also, will Taiwan be a major discussion point? I think we might have lost the speaker. So, all right. So we will hopefully maybe we'll get him back. If not, we'll just continue without him until he does come back. But I do think it's interesting. You know, when we talk about all of the CEOs that are joining them, the other business leaders from this country, and I know that it's important to them, but I want to find out about the fine line there, though, too, because we talk about trying to limit what we've sent out to China and what we are establishing here in our own country. For example, let's talk about prescriptions and drugs and medications and how we really should start manufacturing those things right here in this country. So how do we kind of balance all of that? That was one of the things I wanted to ask him. And I do hope that I have a chance. Okay, great. He is back with us. Okay. So I think that you heard my question. I asked about Taiwan being a major discussion point and what you really anticipate as a primary purpose of the visit and the outcome.
34: Well, I think both Taiwan and Iran will be major discussion points. But as I started to say earlier, I think historically the biggest breakthrough may be on how do we manage artificial intelligence, because we are beginning to have systems that are frankly scary, that have such an enormous ability to learn that we have to really take seriously how we are going to deal with it. And that can only be done if the U.S. and China work together.
4: Do you anticipate them agreeing to work together on that, or do they really care how we feel about all of this?
34: No. I think this is such a big threat to all of us. That I think, Henry Kissinger has said before he passed away that he thought artificial intelligence might be the greatest single event in human history and how much it changes everything. And there's some evidence now of some breakthroughs that are really so uncertain about how the system could learn on its own and do things on its own that I think there's a very real sense that and only the United States and China could develop a system for monitoring and trying to make sure that we don't end up with some kind of system which is a direct threat to human beings.
4: Yeah, and I'm certain you're right. I'm sure they share that concern as well. One of the things, too, and then we're going to move on to Iran, I think, but this trip may or may not determine whether America and China cooperate, because, I mean, it could reveal whether the next decade will be defined by more by competition or confrontation. Would you agree?
34: Yeah, I think that's right. And I think both Xi Jinping and President Trump are trying to walk a tightrope. There's a lot of pressures that move them towards constant conflict. And there are other pressures that move them towards trying to find a way to live together. And I think they're trying to balance that. And, you know, but in the process, frankly, the Chinese for a long time took so much advantage of us. Just getting back to a balanced system causes the Chinese a lot of problems.
4: Interesting. Now, you mentioned Iran, and I did want to play a soundbite for you real quick. We won't go into it too long, but it is remarks that were made by President Trump just today. Take a listen.
10: At what point are you done negotiating with Iran?
12: Well, we're going to see what happens. We're only making a good deal. We have their military is gone. It's wiped out. And we're only going to make a good deal, and we'll see what happens. But I believe that one way or the other, it's going to be very good for the American people, and I think actually very good for the Iranian people.
10: Are you reconsidering the Pakistanis?
4: We're going to take it from there. Speaker, my curiosity is, at what point are we done negotiating with Iran? I mean, because it does seem, we do seem to move the line a little bit, and it does seem to drag out quite a bit.
34: Well, I think the president is sort of being overly optimistic. Certainly in terms of closing off the Strait of Hormuz, the Iranians are not yet defeated. In terms of their using various missiles against some of our allies. They're not yet defeated. And they certainly don't think they're defeated. I mean, the people now in charge, the Iranian Revolutionary Guard, their leader fought for 8 years with the Iraqis, and they took about 1 million casualties, including 300,000 dead. So these are very tough people. And I think that there was a belief that if we hit them hard enough, that somehow we would do okay. And we hit them pretty darn hard, and they're still there, and they're very defiant. If you look at their most recent proposals, it's almost like they were taunting President Trump with ideas like we should pay them reparations for the war damages and so forth. So I think this is sooner or later, he's going to have to find a way to open the Strait of Hormuz, because if that's open, the price of gasoline will drop. And if the price of gasoline drops, the Republicans will win a huge victory this fall. But if they don't solve the price of gasoline, the Democrats are going to win. It's not complicated.
4: Yeah, you know, in fact, that was exactly where I was going to go next, because I know that you have a path. I've seen it on social media. You've posted that you believe there is a path to Republican victory, but that it has three components. So, okay, you just mentioned the first, because that would be my concern. Anything that prolongs what's happening between the U.S. and Iran is going to have an effect on the midterm election. So let's talk about what else will have an effect and what we need to do to find that victory at the midterm.
34: Well, I actually developed sort of a four-box model in which the first box is the things we have done right and the things we will do next 2 years if we keep power. And, you know, they had a press conference yesterday, and they had all sorts of people there. We're talking about mom.org, which is a site the government's put up that shows how many different ways you can save money and is really moving towards affordability and health care. We have a good story in terms of, you know, no tax on tips, a whole range of other tax breaks that were passed last year. So there are things we could report to the country that are pretty good, and the president's made really good progress in lowering the price of prescription drugs and so forth. I think the second box is we run a project called the America's New Majority Project, and which people can see it by going to americasnewmajorityproject.com. And we do lots of polling. And the Democrats, in a sense, are at war with the American people. I mean, on issue after issue, they're down at about 15%, 12%, 13%, with everybody else against them. The most recent example is the man who won three contests against women in California this week, and the anger among women about the idea that these guys are now pretending to be women for the purpose of winning when they shouldn't be. I mean, it's a remarkable moment. And then third, frankly, you've got to recognize that Schumer and Jeffries, the two Democratic leaders, would represent sort of do dangerous things, do destructive things, Congress, if they ever got a majority. And the first thing they would try to do is impeach President Trump and lock Washington up. They've already locked Washington up on things like the Department of Homeland Security. So imagine they were in charge. We would get nothing done for 2 years.
4: You know, one of the things that you said, and I'm going to go back to it real quick, is communicate clearly the number of positive achievements in the first 2 years. Well, here's the thing, Speaker. The very first time that he served this country, we could go to numerous sites and find the list of accomplishments, all the great things. For myself and others who are in the media, it was great. It was a great resource for us. But right now, I don't see that kind of messaging. And so basically, the bottom line is messaging here, and I'm not seeing it to the degree that we did during his first term.
34: Well, I think that's right. Between now and Labor Day, they've got to get all that up and out in the open into the country. I mean, they have a great story to tell, but if you don't tell it, nobody knows.
4: No, that's true. You know, there's one thing I did want to bring up, because you wrote a book. Now, the thing is, you wrote this particular book back in 1996, and I was just beginning my own journey in radio, and I've always had an interest in American history, but your book was To Renew America. And I just have to ask you, when you think about what you wrote then, and as we approach America's 250th anniversary, what do you see as the most significant cultural or even political shifts that would have surprised you back in 1996?
34: Well, I mean, in 1996, I could work with Bill Clinton because there were still moderate Democrats who were in touch with reality, and we could reform welfare. We passed the only four balanced budgets in the last 100 years, but we could work together. The Democratic Party is going crazy. When the president said in the State of the Union, when people, Democrats refused to stand and applaud for protecting children, and the president said, "You people are crazy," he's right. They're not liberal. They're not socialist. They're crazy.
4: No, he's absolutely right.
34: It's an enormous change from when I was speaker.
4: Yeah, it really is. And the craziness becomes more and more obvious. But I do think that we have to include that in our messaging as we go forward. And there is one other thing I want to ask you, too, because we've seen moments of spiritual renewal in parts of the country over the past few decades. I mean, especially in the last, I'd even say five years, there's revivals, church growth in some areas, and there's a renewed interest among the younger generation. We've just heard about that recently in the news. So do you see this as an ongoing thing that we're going to continue to see renewal? Because it really does tie into what you talked about very much in your book.
34: You know, I think there are younger people who look at their older brothers and sisters or look at their parents' generation and they think, you know, their lives are hollow. You have to have something at the center of your life to make it worth living. And I think that's why you've had, for example, so many suicides among young people. And I think that the return to faith, seeking to have God fill up that vacuum, I think that's very real, and it's a great American tradition. We've had several waves of revivals going all the way back to the 1730s and 40s, and again in the 1830s and 40s, and in the 1920s. And so every once in a while, suddenly the American people look up and go, you know, a life without God is a very lonely life, and suddenly you get a wave of recommitment that's very healthy for the country.
4: Yeah, I agree 100%. Former Speaker of the House, Newt Gingrich, joining us today on The Sean Hannity Show. Thank you so much, Speaker, for spending time with me today. I appreciate that.
34: Glad to do it, Rose. Take care. Have a good day.
4: Take care. Yeah, you too. Thank you. We'll be back with more of The Sean Hannity Show after this. Love talking to Newt Gingrich. He's awesome. He's always got the perfect thing to say because I know he thinks very strongly about certain issues and he's very thoughtful in his responses. We'll be right back after this.
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0: Largo crash has southbound 66th Street blocked and 142nd Avenue North. Clearwater crash, Old Coachman Road at Drew Street. 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
4: 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My name is Rose. The phone number here is 800-941-SEAN, 800-941-SEAN. I see Bruce. I'm going to get you, Bruce. 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She is called by him.com. We take prayer requests there. They're anonymous. I have a team of women that pray for every request that comes in. 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Also coming up next hour is Bill O'Reilly and the faith director for the White House, Jenny Korn. I had her on before when I last actually sat in for Sean Hannity. It's just awesome that we even have a director of the White House in the area of faith, right? I mean, when's the last time something like that happened? And then right now, it is just more important than ever. And when you think about some of the things that Newt Gingrich talked about, about faith, when you look back at his 1996 book, when he talked about renewing America, all of this is so important and we're all a part of it. So just pray about what part you play in that renewal. So we'll be back with more of the Sean Hannity Show next.
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8: Strong wind and rain, 85 degrees. I'm Reed Shepherd, our top story. We certainly need the rain, but it looks as if the bulk of the rainfall is staying to the north and east of the immediate Tampa Bay area. Max Defender 8 meteorologist Rebecca Berry says some places in Pasco and Hernando have gotten around 2 to 3 inches of rain, but except for places like Palm Harbor or Tarpon Springs, not much to speak of so far in Pinellas or Hillsborough.
9: There's a severe thunderstorm warning just to the east of Polk County, but I'm not seeing any areas on the radar right now that would indicate we're seeing any rotation across the area. So I think for the moment, it's just stormy weather out there for us right now.
8: National Weather Service did issue tornado warnings at one point this afternoon for Pasco and Hernando, and there are reports of wind damage in the Hudson area. There is a ground stop in place at Tampa International Airport because of the weather conditions. State Chief Financial Officer is sending state employees out into neighborhoods to help people get ready for hurricane season. That begins June 1st.
11: Blazing Goliath says employees with the State Division of Financial Services have been going door-to-door in Tallahassee and the Tampa Bay area, with more areas to follow, handing out information to keep in case a hurricane approaches.
14: Throughout the state, folks from my consumer services team are walking neighborhoods and knocking on doors.
11: And Golia says those Department of Financial Services employees can also answer insurance questions. The CFO urging Floridians to prepare in other ways, such as stocking up on water and batteries and increasing insurance coverage. Gordon Bird, News Radio WFLA.
8: With the redistricting issue behind them, the Florida legislature is back in Tallahassee to try and hammer out a state budget. Currently, the House, Senate, and Governor DeSantis are a couple of $1 billion apart.
24: It looks like another budget of missed opportunities that will choose corporate tax giveaways over the immediate needs of the people we are sent here to serve. It seems we will once again pass a budget that fails to build a Florida that is ready for the future.
8: Democrat Fentress Driscoll of Tampa says the budget does not address infrastructure, affordability, or healthcare. I'm Reed Shepherd, News Radio WFLA.
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0: Pasco crash on the entrance ramp from State Road 56 to southbound 75 in the left lane. Clearwater crash, Old Coachman Road at Drew Street. 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
4: Welcome back to the Sean Hannity Show. My name is Rose. Thrilled to be spending time with all of you. Our phone number is 1-800-941-SEAN. I'll be taking phone calls, hopefully, sometime during this half hour. My first guest, though, I want to talk to him because it's so important. We've been talking about America, and as we're approaching its 250th anniversary, we're taking a closer look at the faith, family, and biblical values that helped shape this nation from the very beginning. So to help me talk about that right now is J.P. DeGance. He's the founder of Communo, and he's the co-author of the book Endgame, The Church's Strategic Move to Save Faith and Family in America. J.P. is a ministry leader helping churches strengthen marriages, families, and, this is very important, the next generation of faith across America. Hi, J.P. Thanks for being on today.
15: Hey, Rose. Thanks so much for having me. What a great topic.
4: Oh, yeah, absolutely. I mean, we owe it to our founding fathers to keep the spirit of America alive. And that spirit is the one that we find through our belief in God and the idea that all men are created equal and that freedom can only be just given to us by God and God alone, not by men, because they can take it away. But as we prepare to celebrate America 250, why is it important to remember that faith was foundational to the birth of this country?
15: Look, it's super important for us to recognize that the ideas of liberty weren't just pulled out of some thought experiment. They were born out of a very real people with a very real anthropology and history. And our civilization was built by pilgrims and settlers. It was not built by a government. Government came from the civilization built by these pilgrims and settlers. And what motivated these people to come across the sea in such a way that they were isolated from everything. No earthly king could come to their aid. They were motivated on a deep faith in Christ, right? These were Christian pilgrims, Christian settlers that came. It was their strong moral commitment that gave them the self-discipline to be able to forge civilization out of a wilderness. And the early American experience, Alexis de Tocqueville and his Democracy in America, written in the 1830s, he's trying to understand, when you look at Republican France, right, it was so broken, it was so problematic, and when he looked at the health of a republic in America, he saw such a contrast. And he really, his great work of political science was also really a work of social science. He recognized that America had a unique commitment to strong marriages. There was strong morality born in those strong families. And he saw religion as the first of their political institutions, not political in the sense of of you derive power from it. It was the first institution that gave rise to self-governance, right? And so right. You can't have a self-governing people without the faith of early America.
4: Right, and without a morality, right? You know, it's interesting because you spent years studying how faith is passed down through families. And you did, there was recent research with Harvard University that revealed something very surprising to some of us that read that. Could you share that with the audience right now?
15: Yes.
4: What your recent research with Harvard revealed that surprised you most?
15: Yeah, 100%. You know, the reality is faith and family are a double helix. They mutually reinforce and support each other. And when one comes unglued, so does the other. We had a research partnership that was trying to understand how faith moves from one generation to the next. And what we recognized, of course, is healthy marriages are key there, but then also certainly getting to church regularly matters. But what was the big factor that came up was having open conversations with your kids about their Christian faith, that kind of regular conversation, just having those conversations weekly. You were an adult who said they had those weekly conversations when they were a child, were 2.5 higher odds of having those conversations with their own children. And if you remembered having those conversations as much as even daily with your parents when you were a child, you had nearly 8 times higher odds of having those same conversations with your own kids. Nothing else, that was a huge, the researchers said that was a huge finding, that even the action of going to church as a kid did not have the same level of replicability. So what we thought we uncovered is kind of a key specific thing that any parent can do right now. Like if you're listening to this, you're driving with your son or daughter, running an errand, you can have a conversation with them right now that has a profound long-term impact on their future their future faith when they're adults.
4: Yeah, I think that is so important because I have an image in my mind of me standing in our kitchen. I can see it clear as day. So often while my mom was cooking, I would badger her. My biggest thing was revelation. Mom, what do you think about this? And what about that? And I'm talking even as a younger person. But I think the thing is that we can integrate, as you said, some aspects of our faith into almost every situation, really, if we would just take the time to do that and make ourselves aware. Because I feel like, JP, that we owe this to our founding fathers. We owe it to the Puritans. We owe it to those pilgrims that came over here because they believed in something so strongly. They believed in freedom of religion, and they were willing to risk so much to establish that freedom as one of our freedoms here in this country. And we owe it to them. We owe it to them to continue making this and keeping this a faithful country.
15: Yeah, look, you're not going to have a self-governing people without a virtuous and moral people. And the government can't form that. The government can't form morals in the way that a private family can, as John Adams said. And the reality is you don't have to be a biblical scholar to have these conversations. You don't have to be a theologian to have these conversations. You might just ask your son or daughter, you're driving, what are you grateful to God for today? For this week, I do that regularly with my children. We're just driving around running errands, and then you can be creative. I was with my 13, 10, and 7-year-old driving in the car, and I said, if you could go back in time to any story or passage in scripture, and you could be there and witness it, what would it be? And my 13-year-old said, "Oh, I'd want to see." He was my 13-year-old boy wanted to be there for David and Goliath. He wanted to see David. Out Goliath, and then we talked about that for a few minutes and how cool it was, how scary it must have been. And I asked my 10-year-old son, and he said, "Oh, I'd want to be there in the storm and see Jesus and Peter walk on the water." And we talked about that and the faith there that must have been required. And then I turned to now she's 6 years old, 6-year-old daughter, about to be 7, and she said, "I want to be there and see Cain and Abel." And we look at each
4: other. Oh, my goodness.
15: We all start laughing. She goes, "Well, I'd want to go and slap Cain and tell him, why'd you do that? Why'd you do that?" but the point is you can have fun with these conversations. You don't have to be a deep scholar. Okay, there's what you want to do is help your kids make the faith their own by engaging them in dialogue in it. It's important to form them, to teach them the truths of the faith and the scriptures. That's also super important. But having these open conversations, you know, asking them, what do they want to pray for today, right? And then offer a short prayer while you're driving around, while you're running an errand. Those are good, simple habits to do each day. And it'll have a profound impact, is what the research suggests.
4: So I love that you start with family, because really it's

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3: Tampa crash southbound 275 at Ashley Drive in the right lane, and it's stop and go northbound 275 from West Shore Boulevard to I-4, 14-minute delays. 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
1: Welcome back to the Sean Hannity Show. The phone number here is 1-800-941-SEAN. I'm going to take Bruce from Tennessee. He's been waiting. I'll get to all of you, I hope, this afternoon. Bruce, how are you?
14: Hey, Rose. I'm good.
1: Good.
14: Great show.
1: What's going on? Thank you.
14: I'm a senior citizen, almost 70, Army veteran, conservative, Republican, patriot. And I got to say, the best election in my lifetime was the midterm election of 1994. And that was organized and led by the man you just had on a little earlier, Newt Gingrich.
1: Yes.
14: And my statement about this is that it was a landslide victory for the Republicans. And they finally had everything organized, 10 major issues that the American public was interested in. And he organized Congress, all the Republicans, pretty much all the Republicans in Congress, better than anyone I had ever seen. Everyone was on the same page. They were all giving the same message about these 10 issues. And my problem is I haven't seen him do it since. That was the
1: He hasn't had that opportunity, I would think, or the people in agreement. You're right. The contract with America was amazing. I do have to let you go, but Bruce, I agree with you 100%. Thank you for your service, by the way, Bruce. And he's a brilliant mind, brilliant political mind. 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We'll be back with Bill O'Reilly coming up next.

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8: Some strong storms still in the region. 85 degrees. I'm Reed Shepard. Our top story. Some nasty weather moving across the Florida Peninsula this afternoon. Storms even sparking tornado warnings for Pasco and Hernando counties at one point. Max Defender 8 meteorologist Rebecca Berry says the worst of today's storms stayed to the north of the immediate Tampa Bay area.
9: There's been a ton of lightning with this particular storm as it moved over Pasco County, and most all of Pasco County getting some heavier rain within the last 15 minutes. Lots of heavy rain and a lot of lightning in Spring Hill and Hernando County earlier. They're just mixed in with some pockets of heavy rain and mainly moderate rain elsewhere.
8: Some places got as much as 2 to 3 inches of rain this afternoon, but there are also reports of damage in the Hudson area. A ground stop remains in place at Tampa International Airport because of storms still out in the Gulf and moving to the east. State and local officials recently shut down three illegal gambling operations in Manatee County and seized hundreds of machines. Raids were staged at Spin City City Arcade, Mike's Arcade, and a third unidentified business. Authorities seized 265 illegal machines and more than $120,000 in gambling proceeds. Multiple charges have been filed in relation to the investigation, but no names or specific charges have been released. Going door-to-door for hurricane prep. Speaking in Riverview this afternoon, State Chief Financial Officer Blaise Ngolia says he's sending staff door-to-door in the Tampa Bay area, handing out hurricane information.
10: We have already visited a bunch of houses. Our people are out in the streets knocking on doors, handing off the information that they're going to need.
8: Ngolia says the people he's sending from the Department of Financial Services are insurance experts and can help with any storm-related questions. CFO is also urging people to buy hurricane supplies early and take pictures of their homes and properties before a disaster arrives. Hurricane season, of course, begins June 1st. After 22 people ranging in age from 12 to 21 were arrested on various charges for last Friday's teen takeover at Curtis Hickson Park, Tampa police say there are social media indications that another one may take place this coming weekend in places like Sarasota, St. Petersburg, and or Tampa. Police Chief Lee Burkaw.
11: This takeover put the community, the visitors, the residents, and our police officers in harm's way. This is unacceptable, and we're going to hold anyone, no matter who they are, accountable if they're going to come and wreak havoc in our city.
8: Burkaw says anyone planning on taking part should be aware that detectives are also on social media and are aware of any planned events. The Hillsborough Sheriff's Office will be conducting active threat exercises tonight and tomorrow at two of the county's big shopping centers. Training will take place tonight at Brandon Exchange and tomorrow at Citrus Park Town Center. Tampa Bay traffic and weather moments away. Our next news update in 30 minutes. I'm Reed Shepard, News Radio WFLA.
12: This is a Bloomberg Money Minute. With global crude supplies getting the squeeze because of the war in Iran, the U.S. Energy Information Agency is forecasting U.S. crude production will hit a record high in 2027. That's to make more oil available everywhere. Meantime, today, oil rose 4% to more than $102 a barrel after inflation rose by 3.8% in April year over year. That's the biggest jump in 3 years on skyrocketing prices for gasoline, food, and rent. Well, that weighed on Wall Street, the Dow today, ending higher, though, by 56 points, but the tech-heavy NASDAQ lower by 186. The S&P lost 12. Google introducing a new high-end laptop line today called Google Book. It'll have the company's Gemini AI technology built right in. It's partnering with Dell, HP, and Lenovo to make those laptops. And Jack Daniel's maker Brown-Forman rejecting a $15 billion takeout offer from rival Sazerac, the maker of Southern Comfort. That's according to the Wall Street Journal. 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
13: Tampa accident, southbound 275 at Ashley Drive has the right lane blocked, and there's stop-and-go traffic on northbound 275 from West Shore Boulevard to I-4 with 13-minute delays. Stop-and-go on the northbound Veterans Expressway from Linebaugh to after Van Dyke with 17-minute delays. Accident on westbound Hillsborough at Hanley. Largo crash Indian Rocks Road at Rosemary Lane. Amy Snyder, News Radio, WFLA.
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17: 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My name is Rose. 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And my ministry, She Is Called By Him.com. We take prayer requests there, and I have a team of women who pray faithfully over every request. We have a daily devotional coming soon, and we have a free weekly newsletter, very encouraging and uplifting, but you have to sign up for it. Okay, that's all at sheiscalledbyhim.com. Ken from Illinois, how are you? Thanks for waiting.
18: Yes, hi. Hi, Rose. It's so great to hear you. And it's so great to hear a big platform like this speaking so openly about Christian faith. I love it.
17: Okay. Yes. Well, it's important, I think, more now than ever, actually.
18: Yeah, I'm working with a ministry too that is all about trying to get scripture into kids' hearts. And right now, churches basically have maybe a couple hours kids ministry once a week, and that's it. We're trying to form a parent partner church relationship, because there's so much more that kids can hear the gospel all throughout their home life. But generally, parents just kind of let that go, and the ministry is so amazing resistance to getting parents to just realize that they can speak so much into their kids' lives during the formative years, and they just kind of drop them off at church and let them do the work, and that's not good enough.
17: No, it's not good enough. And our guest, I think during the 4 o'clock hour, Communio, C-O-M-M-U-N-I-O. You might want to check it out and see how you can combine your efforts with theirs. But I applaud you for wanting to do something, and it does begin with our children, and I appreciate that very much, Ken. Thank you.
18: It's really important. Our ministry is Global Children's Network, and we're really needing people to help us. So that would be great. I could talk with your guest in the first hour. I'd really, really love it.
17: Global Children Network, I think you should definitely reach out to him. I think there might be something you guys can do together. Terry from Minnesota, how are you? Hello?
19: Hello?
17: Hi.
19: Hi. Am I on? Do you want me to...
17: Yeah, you are. You're on the Sean Hannity Show.
19: Oh, dear. Okay, here's one of the things I wanted to put out there. There's the Fetterman guy, the senator in D.C., and then there's Bill Mayer, and I never knew how to... Meyer. He's a Mar. TV personality.
17: It's Fetterman and Mayer. Yes.
19: Yes. They're both extremely liberal Democrats, but they're more human. And this is why, for the first time, and believe me, I know our history. I was Navy at my husband.
17: Thank you. Well, you know what? You're cutting out a lot, so I'm going to have to let you go because we can barely hear you. But I know you wanted to say that we need a middle-of-the-road party. When we say those words, middle of the road, I get turned off just a little bit, though. I think about Scripture where Jesus says, I'd rather you be hot or cold, but if you're lukewarm, I'm going to spit you out of my mouth. And I do respect Fetterman. In fact, Linda and I were just talking about him, both of us being from Pennsylvania. So I respect what he's doing in his boldness. I will have to talk about this more tomorrow. Maybe you can call back tomorrow and we can continue that conversation then. It was so much fun being with you all today. I love Sean's audience, and I am going to be back tomorrow. So I'm really looking forward to that as well. So I'm Rose Unplugged. Check me out on all platforms.
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23: Guaranteed human.
24: 77 with scattered showers, the Max Defender 8 forecast. Just ahead, I'm Gordon Bird. Our top story, some minor damage reported from storms moving through the Tampa Bay area this afternoon. The National Weather Service says a roof was damaged in the Hudson area after a report of a possible tornado. They'll check it out. There were also reports of hail in the Orlando region. Both Tampa and Orlando International Airports were on ground stop this afternoon because of the weather. The Tampa ground stop has now been lifted, according to the FAA. Plant City Police have announced an arrest in a murder case from over the weekend as local frustration builds over some unsolved killings. Connie Shaw is still waiting for answers in the murder of her own son and tells News Channel 8 the recent cases remind her of her own frustration.
25: Children getting killed. You have a four-month-old, four-year-old. What's going on? You haven't released the names. You haven't told anybody anything. So what is going on?
24: Police say 19-year-old Kenny Morales Garcia shot the stepfather of the girl he was dating Monday night at the Notices Road and Baker Street. That followed an argument and road rage between Morales Garcia and 45-year-old Jesus de la Cruz Hernandez. Residents demanding answers at Monday's city commission meeting about the investigation into the killings of four women and girls back on May 3rd. Tampa police are trying to head off another teen takeover downtown by setting one up someplace else. Police Chief Lee Burkaw says they're holding what they call a Takeover with a Purpose event Friday night from 8 p.m. to midnight at a Jackson Heights Youth Community Center on East Lake Avenue. Police arrested 20 people ranging in age from 12 to 21 when a takeover turned violent at Curtis Hickson Park. The state chief financial officer is sending employees out into neighborhoods to help people get ready for hurricane season that begins June 1st. Blaze Ingolia, appearing at a Riverview fire station, says employees with the State Department of Financial Services have been going door to door in Tallahassee and the Tampa Bay area. More areas to follow. They're handing out information to keep in case a hurricane approaches.
0: Throughout the state, folks from my consumer services team are walking neighborhoods and knocking on doors.
24: Ingolia says those employees can also answer questions about your insurance. The CFO is urging Floridians to prepare in other ways, such as stocking up on water and batteries and increasing insurance coverage to account for higher home values. President Trump is on his way to China.
1: President Trump says he expects to have a long conversation with President Xi Jinping about the war in Iran.
2: He's been a friend of mine. He's been somebody that we get along with. And I think you're going to see that good things are going to happen. This is going to be a very exciting trip.
1: China is a major buyer of Iranian oil, and the administration has sought to use Beijing to pressure Iran to make a peace deal. Still, before leaving the White House, President Trump said he is not asking for China to intervene in negotiations, adding the U.S. doesn't need any help with Iran. At the White House, Jared Halpern, Fox News.
24: FBI Director Kash Patel pushing back on questions about his on-the-job conduct during his testimony before a Senate Budget Subcommittee today. Democrat Chris Van Hollen brought up reports about the FBI director's alleged drinking habits.
4: The only person that ran up a $7,000 bar tab in Washington, D.C. at the lobby bar was you.
5: This
4: so the only individual in this room that has been drinking on taxpayer dime during
5: are
4: the day
5: you polygraphing?
4: Is you.
24: Patel denied the reports, agreeing to take a drinking audit test after Van Hollen challenged him to take the same test members of the military take to determine whether they have a drinking problem. A King Air plane with 10 people aboard crashed in the Atlantic this morning, about halfway between Grand Bahama and Vero Beach. The Coast Guard says all were rescued. The plane was set to fly from Marsh Harbor to Freeport. Authorities say steering control issues led to the crash. The death of the man killed after being hit by a Frontier plane ruled a suicide by the Denver Medical Examiner's Office. It happened late Friday night. The man now identified as Michael Mott. Tampa Bay traffic and weather moments away. Our next news update in 30 minutes. 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
7: Hernando County accident, southbound 75 before the Hernando Pasco County line. Right lane blocked around mile marker 296. And there's an accident on westbound State Road 54 at Gunn Highway. Tampa crash on the eastbound Salmon Expressway before Willow has two right lanes blocked, and there's an accident on westbound Fletcher after 22nd Street. Northbound 275, stop and go from West Shore to I-4, stop and go on the northbound Betts from Linebaugh to after Van Dyke. Amy Snyder, News Radio, WFLA.
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5: How come it is the Jesse Kelly Show? Ben Ferguson filling in today for my good friend Jesse, and it's really nice to have you with us wherever you are around the country. We're going to cover a lot because there's a lot of breaking news today. We'll be covering what's going on in Iran. We're also going to talk about what's happening with the economy as well, and inflation numbers are up, gas prices are up. How concerned are you about that? We'll also get your phone calls in here, 877-377-4373 as well. Many of you that may not be able to get through on the phone lines because they usually fill up really quick, you can also, throughout the entire show, tweet at me, at Ben Ferguson Show on X, okay? At Ben Ferguson Show on X. And if you're on Instagram as well, it's a little different there, Ben Ferguson Podcast, and you can send your comments there as well. All right, let's get into one of the big things I want to talk about today. So you may remember when Mondani, by the way, some people say, does he really matter to me? I'm going to make a case for the answer, for the reason why I say the answer is absolutely yes. When you look at politicians and the rise of a new type of, I would say, political ideals, there is usually someone that comes along pretty early on, and then they get bigger nationally, and then there are people that morph into what they created. Barack Obama is a great example of this. If you look at Bill Clinton, for example, and Al Gore, and then you look at even Hillary Clinton, and then you look at Barack Obama, there was a big change there with Barack Obama. Barack Obama fundamentally believed that government's job was to do everything on your behalf, that the government would always do it better than the individual. He believed in higher taxes. He believed in this kumbaya-style global warming initiative that became now a pillar of the Democratic Party. The Green New Religion was created by Barack Obama. He also believed that your tax dollars should go into the private sector if it was something that was sanctioned by the radical left. A great example of that is the demise of companies like Solyndra and other green alternative energy companies. It's the federal government subsidized, not because it was the right thing to do in the private sector, but because he was absolutely obsessed with this green ideology and this religion. Now, I use that as an example to tell you why you should actually be paying attention to what is happening with Mondani in New York. The promises were pretty clear from the beginning. It was socialism, right? 101. We'll do everything for you. Anyone that created something on their own is evil. Anyone that's rich is super evil. We'll take from them. We'll give the poor. We will Robin Hood this place. You're going to ride the subways for free. And we're going to have grocery stores that are just going to be piled with free groceries. And somehow all of this is going to work. We're going to have taxes that will go up on the rich even more than they do now. We're going to have a millionaire's tax, a billionaire's tax. And we're going to screw anybody that works hard or employs anybody. We will also publicly shame them. You look at the Citadel CEO, for example, who moved a lot of his business out of New York and moved it down to Miami. What did he do? They basically doxed where he lived and started attacking him, even though he was still investing in New York City. Now, you may say, well, this is just Mondani, right? It's just a guy. The ideals that he is pushing for right now are happening in the majority of major cities in America. And the majority of major cities in America are being run by liberals, not conservatives. If you look at the top 50 TV markets in America, overwhelming, the majority of them have high crime, high poverty, high taxes, and they are run by Democrats. Mondani is the leader of this, and this is how you turn Mondani's and AOC's and Gavin Newsom's into a real political party of communism, which is what they have done. Now, there is new data that is showing already just how bad socialism is for New York City. There was a time not too terribly long ago that New York City's Mayor Mondani claimed that violence is merely a social construct, his exact words, that need to be addressed with social workers instead of police and prison time. This goes back to the radical DAs that have been elected by the billionaires that they say are evil, George Soros, right? Soros handpicked these DAs. These DAs then run for office. They then get elected, and they refuse to actually do their job, which is to put criminals behind bars, I should say. And this is part of what got Mondani to where he is now. He's a defund the police guy. He's a dismantle the prison system guy. He's for prison reform, bail reform, and he's also for being a sanctuary city, allowing as many illegal immigrants to come find safe haven in New York City and also to pay for their lives with your tax dollars that he steals from you because he is Robin Hood. Now, he also said that we're not going to fight crime in New York the same way that we've done it in the past with actual law enforcement. He said, instead, we're going to do it with, again, kumbayaism, right? Well, guess what's happened? Violence and crime are now extremely real issues. New York City's subway system has turned into a disaster, with both skyrocketing under the socialist communist regime. Now, I said socialist communist because there is both in Mondani's leadership. There are some socialists or communists. He's actually in between. The New York Post had an article that came out, and this is just to give you an example. Murders are up 300% in the New York City subway system. Robberies have also surged, new data shows. Now, that, if you're a individual that voted for Mondani, you may say, well, you deserve what you voted for. You're an idiot. And if you, play stupid games, you win stupid prizes. You guys went for a guy that hates police officers. You went for a guy that said we don't need police officers. And this is exactly what ends up happening. Now, crime is down, but some violence is up in the Big Apple transit system. That, according to the New York Police Department. A maniac, repeat offender, pushed an elderly man to his death in Manhattan subway stalls on Thursday, one article reads. Cops said the fourth homicide in and around the subway this year, up from just one a year ago at the same time. Cops brought the guy, described as an emotionally disturbed person, to Bellevue Hospital's psych ward at 3:30 p.m. He was released an hour later after killing a guy at 9:30 p.m. allegedly shoving a 76-year-old retired teacher down the stairs of a Chelsea subway station. This is an individual who was released an hour later. Because the attack began above ground, the NYPD will not include the homicide, they say, in its transit crime stats. So that's another way they can lie to you. Robbery in the transit system has also shot up 18% so far in 2026, over the same span from last year, to 156 from 132. Felony assaults, also still an issue. They've increased 16% over the same period in 2024 and 60% from 7 years ago when they had actual law and order. Misdemeanor assault, typically the charge for a punch, like hitting someone, up 15% so far. And 68% from 7 years ago when they actually fought crime the right way. Major crime in transit overall, which includes murder, rape, robbery, felony assault, and grand larceny. They are about exactly the same as they were a year ago, up at about 733 incidences already. Now, this was from an article earlier this year. I want to make that very clear. In fact, I'm going to timestamp it for you so you understand. This is from May the 9th, all right? So, you look at the data here. And then you look at what's happening right now. You've got crime that has gone up, and you have Mondani and New York prosecutors who decide we'll just redefine crimes to deflate the crime numbers by lying to the American people is the new accusation. What's not surprising is that there seems to be a significant increase in certain offenses that is coupled with a decrease in enforcement, is what one analyst from the Manhattan Institute said about all of this. Now, you get free stuff, right? That's what he promised. Well, guess what? It doesn't cost you anything to ride the subway system. Just kidding. He lied to you. Yes, it actually costs more than it did when he came into office. They have increased the fares. Are the groceries free? No, they're not free. Something he almost problem. So what did Mondani give you? Higher crime in New York and instability, and it costs you more. Now, is that what he promised? No. So why is the media not covering this? That is the question everyone should be asking right now. I want to get your phone calls in here and get your reaction to this. 877-377-4373. Ben Ferguson filling in for Jesse Kelly. We'll be right back.
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14: Hernando County crash southbound 75 before the Hernando Pasco County line near mile marker 296 in the right lane. 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
5: Welcome back. It is the Jesse Kelly Show. Ben Ferguson filling in for my good friend Jesse. It's nice to have you with us. We've got a lot to talk about tonight on the show, and I wanted to get your phone calls in here as well. So if you'd like to call, 877-377-4373, 877-377-4373. Southern Poverty Law Center, yeah, things aren't going well for them. The far left, quote, anti-racism group, right? Well, we now found their curriculum has been found in classrooms as early as kindergarten. A new watchdog group is exposing. Apparently, the Southern Poverty Law Center, currently facing federal fraud charges over an alleged covert paid informant program worth $3 million. Well, as the liberal activist organization is facing those charges, an education watchdog group warned that the group continues to integrate its far-left content and its materials into your kids' classrooms. And they're doing this as early as kindergarten in more than 40 states across the United States of America. The president of Defending Education, which was once actually labeled, this is not a joke, an extremist group by the Southern Poverty Law Center, told Fox News Digital that unbeknownst to parents, the Southern Poverty Law Center has been poisoning your children's minds around the country for years with its, quote, toxic curriculum. Defending Education published a new expose, and it details how the Southern Poverty Law Center's education program called Learning for Justice, formerly it was known, this is not a joke, as Teaching Tolerance, is now heavily integrated into K through 12 lesson plans and materials in more than 169 school districts, not schools, school districts in 42 states plus Washington, D.C., according to the report. The program's design is to reinforce far left culture and political ideologies, including what they describe as anti-racism, Black Lives Matter, gender ideology, and most importantly, and with your tax dollars, queer theory, with a side of white privilege, white supremacy, whiteness, and then of course, transgenderism. This is in 169 school districts in 42 states. What does that mean? More than likely, your tax dollars have been going to fund this curriculum in our schools. Now, the watchdog group said that due to the Southern Poverty Law Center's integration in schools, issues such as queer theory, white privilege, and anti-racism have, well, become traditional coursework in your kids' history classes, your kids' social studies classes, and other core curriculum classes, teaching children to view themselves and others through the lens of identity politics. And that America is forever stained by its, quote, original sin is part of the curriculum. Now, according to the Watchdog Group, the material intentionally sow division and mistrust between students at a formative stage of their development, adding that it is deeply disappointing that administrators and educators believe this is an appropriate use of the finite classroom time and resources. But let's be clear. The majority of public schools in America are failing your kids at reading, writing, and arithmetic. And you may wonder why. Well, it's probably because of this type of radical ideology that has now been indoctrinated in your kids' mind claiming that it's actually education when it really isn't. Now, the Southern Poverty Law Center has not responded to requests for comment for defending education's report. The report also reveals the Southern Poverty Law Center's website and documents can be found actually on your school district web pages. Also, in teacher professional development and trainings, classroom lessons, district-wide curricula, social-emotional learning, social justice standards, and district anti-racism and equity policies and resources. The Learning for Justice program, which the report said is focused on, quote, education for liberation, encourages the implementation of a set of anchor standards. And then they call them age-appropriate learning outcomes, divided into domains of, number one, identity, then diversity, then justice, and then action. Now, under the action category, they say students are encouraged to commit to join the diverse people to plan and carry out collective action against exclusion, prejudice, and discrimination. And also, the plan says you should be thoughtful and creative in our actions in order to achieve our goals. And silly me, I thought that school was supposed to just be about reading, writing, and arithmetic, but apparently not anymore. Defending Education said the New York State Education Department added equity revisions to its New York social-emotional learning benchmarks that aligned the benchmarks with the Southern Poverty Law Center's social justice standards. So they're not just doing the curriculum, they're mandating and directing how it is actually being taught in America's schools. Now, the report also notes that the Smithsonian National Museum of the American Indian actually lists Learning for Justice as a recommended resource in certain lesson materials. So our government is backing it as well. It further points to guidance and then curriculum resources for the California Department of Education and the Illinois State Board of Education, as well as Chicago Public Schools, that include or reference the standards. Now, let me just hit pause there, and I'm going to give you some homework. I want you to Google or use AI and ask AI or Google, where does California's education standards rate? Where does Illinois State Board of Education standards rate? Where does the Chicago Public School System rate? And you tell me that if the three places that they're saying are amazing or so good, that you should be mimicking their lesson plans on all this woke ideology, ask them the question, a simple question. Why are they failing their kids so badly in the school system? That's a question you should be asking right now. I want to get your phone calls on this. 877-377-4373. 877-377. 4373. Ben,
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17: Gas prices continue declining in Florida. Latest AAA numbers show the statewide average for a gallon of regular is down 4 cents, now sits at $4.36. Supervisors of elections are forced to scramble with the primary less than 100 days away.
18: This guidance from the state is basically that we do need to prepare to put these maps in place, but also that we need to retain the old maps just in case, you know, there's a court order that would send us back to the old maps.
17: Broward Elections Chief Joe Scott says the new map could pit Democrat Congresswoman Debbie Wasserman Schultz against now resigned Congresswoman Sheila Sherfalus McCormick in McCormick's District 20. Paying with cash in Florida will look a little different at the checkout. Governor Ron DeSantis signing a bill allowing businesses to round certain cash transactions to the nearest nickel. Move comes after the U.S. Mint stopped producing pennies for circulation. With Florida's news, I'm Al Lewis.
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14: Serious Tampa crash on the eastbound Salmon Expressway before Willow has two right lanes blocked. There's stop traffic from the Gandy Bridge with 45-minute delays. Also stop and go on the northbound Vets from Linebaugh to Van Dyke. 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
20: I'm Justin Mosley here with your Max Defender 8 forecast. After a day full of showers and thunderstorms, we're looking for fair skies tonight, with readings settling into the middle 70s for the Bay Area. For your Wednesday, a mixture of sun and clouds will be the rule, with highs in the middle 80s and a slim chance for a shower. Drier air filters in as we head into Thursday and Friday, with lots of sunshine and lots of heat. Highs will be back into the mid 90s for the region. Better rain chances do arrive as we head into the weekend and next week. That's your weather forecast. I'm Max Defender 8 meteorologist Justin Mosley.
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21: Lakers star LeBron James says he's not sure if last night's playoff loss to the Thunder was the last game he's played in the NBA. Over to baseball, where the

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5: She's my sweet little baby. I'm a little lover.
6: Welcome back. Ben Ferguson filling in for Jesse Kelly. It is so nice to have you with us tonight, and we've got a lot to talk about. Also, want to get in your reaction, your thoughts now on the Southern Poverty Law Center. And their anti-racism curriculum has now been found in classrooms as early as kindergarten. Now, this isn't just in one place. This is in 169 school districts, not schools, school districts in 42 states. You want to talk about totally implementing an indoctrination into the kids' classroom? They did it with the Southern Poverty Law Center. Now, even as they're under investigation, this curriculum is still being used and taught to your children or your grandchildren today. And maybe your kids aren't in the public school. It doesn't mean your tax dollars aren't going for this, because if you're a taxpayer, your tax dollars are going for this. The Southern Poverty Law Center, by the way, also has accused of funding extremists and pushing false narratives. There was some new news that broke on them as well on Fox News. Take a listen.
7: And the spotlight is now burning bright on the donations made to the Southern Poverty Law Center. So this comes after a Justice Department indictment alleges that the civil rights group was secretly funding extremist groups without donors knowing about it. Steve Harrigan has more on the money trail. Hi, Steve.
8: Dana, this is all about paid informants, and it's not just about a free lunch or a few hundred dollars. It's actually $3 million paid to secret informants over a period of years. At the same time, some of these informants were actually active members of neo-Nazi groups as well as the KKK, something that analysts say could really give future donors some pause.
9: That the CEOs are more worried about the optics than anything else. I think a sophisticated observer is likely to be nonplussed about the underlying facts. In fact, I think it's remarkable that the SPLC had a grand wizard on the payroll passing information off to the center.
8: Now, the SPLC says it is no longer paying grand wizards, but that the program itself at one point did help to save lives.
10: This use of
6: you listen to this, and I go back to the core. The Southern Poverty Law Center is trying to say that this was made sense, that this was somehow a good thing, that somehow indoctrinating your kids and their radical ideology in our school systems is a good thing. No, it's not. It is not a good thing. And if you listen to the Southern Poverty Law Center, and I'm going to play for you what they said in their response to this, right? Because they're like, well, you don't understand. Okay. Listen to their response as they played it on Fox.
8: SPLC says it is no longer paying grand wizards, but that the program itself at one point did help to save lives.
10: This use of informants was necessary because we are no stranger to threats of violence. In 1983, our offices were firebombed. And in the years since, there have been countless credible threats against our staff.
8: Now, these payments came from

0: roads. They're going right through windy roads of neighborhoods and taking little notches to get one house in over another house.
1: Broward Elections head Joe Scott says at the same time they're being told to keep the old map just in case a judge orders everyone to revert back to the original amid political gerrymandering questions. The new map cuts Democratic-leaning districts down to 4 statewide. Eric Rodriguez, Miami.
2: A major Democratic showdown could be brewing in Broward County. Former Congresswoman Sheila Sherfalis McCormick has officially launched her campaign to retake her former seat just weeks after resigning under a cloud of investigation.
3: They're exactly that, allegations. And everybody has a right to due process. And my constituents have been reaching out to me, asking me to continue representing them.
2: But she may face a heavy-hitting challenger, veteran Representative Debbie Wasserman Schultz.
4: I am not focused on doing anything other than making sure that I can effectively represent our community.
2: With her own district overhauled by recent redistricting, Wasserman Schultz says she is still deliberating a move into the 20th district. Sherfalis McCormick already calling the potential move forum shopping, setting the stage for a tense primary battle this August. With Florida's News, I'm Kimba Tyler.
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8: Polk County accident, southbound U.S. 98 at Lake Hancock Road. Hernando County, southbound 75 at mile marker 296 in the right lane. That's before the Hernando-Pasco County line. Tampa crash on the eastbound Selman Expressway before Willow Avenue has 2 right lanes blocked. There's stopped traffic from the Gandy Bridge, 45-minute delays. Stop and go northbound 275 from West Shore to I-4, 12-minute delays. Amy Snyder, News Radio, WFLA.
9: I'm Justin Mosley here with your Max Defender 8 forecast. After a day full of showers and thunderstorms, we're looking for fair skies tonight, with readings settling into the middle 70s for the Bay Area. For your Wednesday, a mixture of sun and clouds will be the rule, with highs in the middle 80s and a slim chance for a shower. Drier air filters in as we head into Thursday and Friday, with lots of sunshine and lots of heat. Highs will be back into the mid-90s for the region. Better rain chances do arrive as we head into the weekend and next week. That's your weather forecast. I'm Max Defender 8 meteorologist Justin Mosley.
10: More changes to electoral maps. I'm Lisa Lacera, Fox News. Missouri's highest court upholds adjustments made to the state's congressional district map ahead of the November of midterms. Here's Fox's Grinnell Scott.
11: The Missouri State Supreme Court ruled the new map meets state constitutional standards and can be in effect for this year's primary election. Those contests are set for August 4th. Missouri's 8 U.S. House seats are filled by 6 Republicans and 2 Democrats. The new map splits a western district that for decades contained nearly all of Kansas City to potentially gain a 7-1 GOP advantage. An activist group, People Not Politicians Missouri, collected hundreds of thousands of signatures hoping to force a statewide referendum. Missouri's Secretary of State has not decided if that vote will happen.
10: Meanwhile, in South Carolina, the state Senate fell short of the 2/3 majority needed to extend their legislative session past Thursday so they could consider redistricting. The state House had voted in favor of letting lawmakers return after the regular session ends this week and proposed a new map that would have eliminated the state's only Democratic-held seat. President Trump now on his way to China for a meeting with President Xi Jinping. Iran's said to be a main topic of conversation as the president has rejected Iran's counterproposal for a peace deal.
12: Their military's gone. It's wiped out, and we're only going to make a good deal, and we'll see what happens. But I believe that one way or the other, it's going to be very good for the American people, and I think actually very good for the Iranian people.
10: China buys Iranian oil, and the Trump administration has sought to use Beijing to put pressure on Iran, though the president said he won't ask China to intervene in negotiations. And Dr. Marty McCarry has resigned as the head of the FDA. 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

0: have you with us. And if you just join us, we've been talking a lot about waste, fraud, and abuse on the show tonight. Midterm elections coming up. And what are the Democrats going to do to try to get your vote? That's all part of the equation. I do want to get some of your phone calls in here on this and get your reaction to what we've been talking about tonight, because it is a very, very, very, very, very important conversation. The number. I'm trying to find. Wait, Ms. Producer's laughing at me right now because I always want to give out the phone number for my show because I, you know, I do my show. And so, yeah, he's laughing at me. Where 877-377-4373 is the number. 877-377-4373 is the number. So make sure that you call us and we'll get you on the air. All right. I want to go to another part of the conversation. If you are a Democrat ahead of the midterm elections, what is the easiest way to get someone to vote for you instead of Donald Trump? It is to offer you free stuff. Now, we know that Democrats love to offer free stuff. We know, like, they absolutely love to offer the free stuff. Elizabeth Warren, I'm going to take you back in time to 2021, when Elizabeth Warren jumped on the bandwagon that you, as an American, should not have to pay for college anymore. And if you took out a bunch of debt, the American people should pay off your student loan debt, even if you failed out of school.
1: Or they'll go.
2: We are just about out of time, but I have to ask you about this. You and I have talked before about student loan debt. Senator Schumer is out this morning with a new op-ed asking the president to extend that payment pause on student loans. He also wants him to cancel $50,000 in student debt. We've reached out on our end of the White House on this. I have to ask you, the president has been reluctant to take this step, this cancellation, when he's been asked about it. Have you gotten, Senator, recently any assurances from the White House that this might actually be under consideration from the president?
1: I am not going to talk about private conversations, but I will say the same thing in public that I know, but I'll say the same thing in public that I say in private. And that is, we need to cancel $50,000 in student loan debt. That would free up about 35 million Americans from having any student loan debt at all. It would be the single best way that the President of the United States could help close the black-white wealth gap for people with student loan debt. It's about racial justice. It's about economic justice. It's about building a strong future going forward. He could do this today.
2: Private conversations aside, are you at least optimistic, or do you still see this as an uphill challenge?
1: Look, I am optimistic, and I'm optimistic for exactly the reason I gave, and that is, it is the right thing to do, and I believe Joe Biden will recognize that.
2: Senator Elizabeth Warren, thank you again for your time and for being on this morning.
0: Now, let me just put it into context why I just played for you that clip. We are now hearing that Democrats are seriously considering bringing back the lie that they are going to pay your student loans off if you'll just elect them in the midterm elections. This is not a joke. Democrats are having meetings now trying to figure out what they can promise you that will get you to the polls. What they can promise you that will make you want to vote for them. Now, it's getting more and more expensive, the promises, right? Like, they're having to up the ante. The original, like, just buy a vote campaign by Democrats, that was all when Obama was in office. And you may remember that Barack Obama was a guy that was out there that was very excited, and he wanted you to have what many described as a Obama phone. And if you voted for Barack Obama, he was going to give you one of those Obama phones. And those Obama phones were free, right? You got free cell phone minutes, right? And not only were they going to do that, but then I go back to Barack Obama and what he said about healthcare. Remember when Obamacare was supposed to be free? Let's go back to 2013 when the lies were being told on Telemundo. He was saying this to, you guessed it, illegal immigrants.
3: Latino community to understand, because nobody is more likely to have health insurance than Latinos in this country. And they stand to, for the first time, get affordable health care coverage that they can count on for themselves and their families. And they don't have to take my word for it. They'll be able to go to a website or place a phone call, and they'll be able to look at the plans, how much they cost, the deal that they get for it, and choose one that's right for them. And I think what people will find is, in fact, that it's an absolute good deal, and they should take advantage of it. And, you know, when you look at some states like California, who are really moving this forward, they've already started to estimate what their premiums are going to be. People are potentially going to be able to get health insurance for less than their cell phone bill. They'll have that security and that coverage.
0: Less than their cell phone bill. So not only will we give you Obama phone, but we're going to give you health care that's going to be less than a cell phone bill. By the way, that was a lie. We knew it was a lie then. We warned it was a lie, but they passed Obamacare. You know, the bill that we won't know what's in the bill until after you get the bill. Remember that? Yeah, until after we passed the bill for Nancy Pelosi. And then there was the original Obama phone woman that went viral. At that Romney event back in 2012, the big lie that started all the, hey, we'll just say we're going to give away free stuff. The woman out there near Cleveland.
4: Obama. You got Obama phone?
5: Yes, everybody in Cleveland, low minority, got Obama phone. Keep Obama in president, you know? He what? Gave us a phone.
4: He gave you a phone?
5: More.
4: How'd he give you a phone?
5: You sign up, if you're on food stamps, you're on Social Security, you got low income, you disability.
4: Hey, I have a question. Okay, what's wrong with Romney again?
5: Romney, he sucks. Hey!
0: Romney, he sucks bad. We can agree with that part of the statement. So there you have it. As we get ready for the midterms, get ready for the big lies that are coming your way. Free stuff for everyone. Ben Ferguson filling in for Jesse Kelly. More coming up right after this. What the heck, woman, she been doing
6: to me? Can't you see? Good news. The greatest test of the American spirit is upon us now. Why is this good news? 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Every red-blooded American man runs toward great trials and challenges. Communist big tech companies are trying to destroy American jobs. War in the Middle East is intensifying. Fertility rates are plummeting. And worst of all, there's a relentless 24/7 propaganda campaign aimed to demoralize us and break our will. 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It's no wonder the average testosterone levels are half of what they were 50 years ago. The patriots at chalk.com created the male vitality stack, which naturally boosts your testosterone and keeps your mind sharp as a tack. Go to chalk.com/Jesse and subscribe to the male vitality stack today.
7: 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Guaranteed human.
8: Broward commissioners give county attorneys up to $25,000 to have bankruptcy experts evaluate if it makes sense to try to buy the Dania Beach Spirit Airlines headquarters for about $200 million. The goal would be to transform it into the new government center. Mayor Mark Bogan says it's a brilliant idea.
9: It still saves us hundreds of millions of dollars. It gets us in a new building soon. It makes all the sense.
8: A new building expected to cost more than $600 million with ground not even broken yet. The special session to negotiate a state budget underway in Tallahassee. Both chambers repassed spending bills advanced during the regular session relating to healthcare, education, and the environment.
10: We will return to the floor at the end of the month and have questions and debate on all budget bills prior to voting on the conference reports.
8: Perez has warned the deliberations could take over a month, but hopes they wrap up over the next couple of weeks as scheduled. The fiscal year ends July 1st. With Florida's News, I'm Kimba Tyler.
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15: running into slowdowns on the eastbound side of the Summit Expressway, starting around the Gandy Boulevard area as you work your way up to Willow Avenue. Earlier accident moving out of the roadway in that stretch. Also on the interstates, southbound I-75 by the Hernando Pasco line. Got a collision still taking up the right travel lane. Going to see on 275, no problems throughout Tampa and St. Pete accident-wise. However, southbound 275 at 54th Avenue South, construction blocking off ramps. Steve Foster, News Radio WFLA.
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17: I'm Justin Mosley here with your Max Defender 8 forecast. After a day full of showers and thunderstorms, we're looking for fair skies tonight, with readings settling into the middle 70s for the Bay Area. For your Wednesday, a mixture of sun and clouds will be the rule, with highs in the middle 80s and a slim chance for a shower. Drier air filters in as we head into Thursday and Friday, with lots of sunshine and lots of heat. Highs will be back into the mid 90s for the region. Better rain chances do arrive as we head into the weekend and next week. That's your weather forecast. I'm Max Defender 8 meteorologist Justin Mosley.
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21: This is a Bloomberg Money Minute. The big story today, inflation, which accelerated in April, mostly at the gas pump, but also food and rents were higher too. Consumer prices last month up 3.8% year over year. That's the fastest pace in 3 years. And that sent stocks mostly lower and oil higher. The Dow gaining 56 points, but the Nasdaq down 186 on a sell-off in chip stocks. The S&P lower by 12. With the Strait of Hormuz still closed to tanker traffic, oil was up 4%, closing just above $102 a barrel. Meantime, AAA says the average price of a gallon of regular gas nationwide, $4.50. Shares of Wendy's up 17% after the Financial Times said a private equity firm considering taking the burger chain private. And no deal. Jack Daniels maker Brown-Forman rejecting a $15 billion takeover offer from rival Sazerac, the maker of Southern Comfort, Svedka Vodka, Buzzballs, and lots more, according to the Wall Street Journal. Tom Busby, Bloomberg Radio.
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